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0: We're here with Mr.

0: I have a dear friend, Bob. He really is. He's an incredible engineer, isn't he, Mr. Producer? The best of the best. So they wonder how I'm keeping my cool today, Mr. Producer and Bob, Rich and Bob. I think I've been very cool today, haven't I, Mr. Producer? Folks, you have no idea. I couldn't hear the commercials. I couldn't hear the breaks. I had to have the phone in my ear. I couldn't hear myself. Then we were rejiggering things a little bit here, and I moved some things, and they were helping me, Bob and Rich, and we'll try and get this fixed permanently tomorrow. But that's what we've been doing, and I hope a good show. 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Tonight, Pure Talk, simply dial #250, say Mark Levin. That's #250, say Mark Levin. Don't wait any longer. I want to salute all you heroes out there. Thank you for being here. Have a wonderful evening. We will be back tomorrow when we will put this place back together again. God bless you and be safe.
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9: From ABC News, I'm Stephanie Officer. The Trump administration's immigration crackdown saw a record number of deportations in July. ABC's Armando Garcia.
10: 51,000 arrests in July. That is the largest monthly arrest number in DHS history. What we don't know is who is being targeted. Are these people with final orders of removal? Are these people with criminal convictions? What we do know, however, is that this does come as DHS has strengthened their ties with TSA, collaborating to target and arrest people who have overstayed their visas. It is another example of how the Trump administration is not only arresting people at historic levels, but they're also increasing the number of people that are susceptible to deportation.
9: Embattled Republican Congressman Max Miller doubles down, saying he will not drop out of the reelection race while continuing to deny the domestic abuse allegations his ex-wife brought against him. She is also the daughter of a fellow Ohio lawmaker. The House Ethics Committee has opened an investigation into Miller, but former House Ethics Committee Chair Representative Charlie Dent tells ABC News it's an uncommon circumstance.
11: Truthfully, matters like this, oftentimes the Ethics Committee would never get to them because the member who's been accused, in this case, Representative Miller, would ordinarily resign because they feel shame. They don't want their families and their constituents to have to go through this further public airing of their issues and humiliation. And so they leave.
9: A European airport used by Ukraine's allies, including the U.S., appears to have been targeted in an act of alleged Russian sabotage. ABC's Tom Sufi-Burridge.
12: A major security scare at a busy German airport, where officials say they discovered a drone packed with explosives near this Ukrainian cargo jet in a potential plot to sabotage the aircraft. German police say a drone fitted with an explosive device and detonator found at the Leipzig airport Tuesday night. Authorities immediately closing down all runways, deploying a bomb-disposing robot to disable the drone.
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13: Here's the official forecast. Partly cloudy, 72 tonight. Tomorrow, sunny early. Afternoon showers and thunderstorms. 88, the high heat index, making it feel like 96. Mostly cloudy heading into tomorrow night, down to 72 degrees. Partly sunny as we start Friday. Scattered showers and thunderstorms by midday. A high of 89. Partly cloudy, 72 for Friday night. Saturday, mostly sunny. Afternoon showers and thunderstorms and 90. I'm Craig Allen on WGOW.
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0: Well, hello, everybody. Welcome to the Todd Starnes Radio Show. Good to have you with us. Hour three of the big show. Dylan, everybody's dragging around here today, but we had the big book launch party last night, and apparently you guys had the after party. You said you were very kind, and actually Helen was very kind because she said, Todd, you know, I heard her whispering, we got to invite Todd.
1: Yeah, you were right next to us. We should have made it a little bit more inconspicuous.
0: I know, but I was tired, and I had, you know, I got to get up in the morning, and I had a lot of stuff to do. But man, we had a, what was your takeaway of the big launch party?
1: Oh yeah, it was big. It was fun. I loved the place that we went to, JoJo's Coffee. They have great coffee and just a good environment to have people in. If that makes sense.
0: It was a lot of fun.
1: A lot of good speakers. Just, you know, good fun.
0: People got to meet you guys. We had about 150 people all total in and out, coming and going. And then we sold a lot of books. People drank a lot of coffee. And there was a lot of fellowship last night.
1: And not a lot of sleep because the coffee was drank a little bit in the evening time.
0: You know, I didn't even think about that. I had iced tea, though. I did the iced tea.
1: I saw a lot of lemonades going around.
0: Nothing wrong with lemonade. Nothing wrong with that. But anyway, JoJo's Espresso, so kind to host our event last night. I know that State Senator Brent Taylor, who's going to be the new congressman from the 9th Congressional District, delivered some words. And a fellow by the name of Brad Less, who is running to be the sheriff. And, you know, we need a really good sheriff here in Memphis. And that guy, he just talks like a sheriff.
1: Very intense.
0: Right? He is intense.
1: You just kind of have to listen to everything he says. He forces you to.
0: He needs one of the, like, the state trooper hats, right?
1: Chiseled jawline.
0: Oh, he's got it. He's like,
2: my name is Brad Less, and I'm going to whoop crime's butt.
0: Yeah. Maybe that should be the slogan.
1: Yeah.
0: I'm going to whoop crime's butt. And I believe he would do it.
1: He did look like the sheriff.
0: He did. We didn't
1: standing
0: even
1: right there.
0: Yeah, we didn't even need security.
1: No.
0: It was just Brad. He walked in and people got like
1: his presence.
0: Wow. Mm-hmm. Yeah, that's so he's right. His name is Brad Less and he's running for sheriff. You know, election day here is tomorrow and we'll find out our fate. Are we going to go the way of Michigan? God help us all. All that to say, though, it was a great time last night, and thank you for all of you folks who turned out. I wish I could have spent a lot of time with you. It was we were able to have a lot of fun conversations. It was just a lot. It was just a lot of fun. And folks were very excited because next Tuesday is the official launch of the Golden Age, and we're going to be doing a book signing at the Wolf Chase Galleria in Memphis on Tuesday. Before that, though, this coming Sunday, those of you that live in the Los Angeles area, I'll be speaking. I'll be delivering the morning message three times at Calvary Chapel, Chino Hills. That's the church of our good friend, Pastor Jack Hibbs. Afterwards, we'll be doing some book signings in the, they have a beautiful outdoor area. And we're going to be doing some book signings after each service. So we'd love for you to join us there if you're in Southern California this weekend. And again, next Tuesday in Memphis, we understand Senator Marsha Blackburn is going to be joining us at our book signing there at the Barnes & Noble at the Wolf Chase Galleria. So we'll be talking more about that as we get closer to that date. So anyway, all that to say thank you. And if you haven't purchased a copy, well, you can pre-order one. You can do that now by going to Amazon, Barnes & Noble, Books A Million, and we'll be certain to get you a copy of The Golden Age, How Trump Saved America. All right, I've got a question for you folks. We're going to play through some audio here because there's a lot of disturbing developments surrounding the rise of Islam in the southern states. And there were two competing city councils last night. You had the situation in McKinney, Texas, and then in Mooresville, North Carolina, which I believe, and if somebody can correct us if I'm wrong here, but I believe that is near the Statesville area, around the Charlotte area as well. Hundreds of people turning out to protest a proposed mosque there. Also in McKinney, Texas, a suburb of Dallas, where local residents are just up in arms about the creation of a mosque in their community. This is a local resident and an evangelist by the name of William Stephen Dietrich, and he addressed the council last night, Cut 22.
3: Good evening, Mayor Cox and members of the City Council. My name is William Dietrich, and I am an evangelist with Grace Covenant Baptist Church located here in McKinney. I share the gospel because I love the merciful God who has saved me and because I love my neighbors, but also as an expression of my First Amendment right. Muslims often say they are willing to abide by the laws of the land if they move to the United States. I had the opportunity to attend a dialogue between a Christian pastor named James White and one of the imams at East Plano Islamic Center, Yasser Qadhi. Yasser Qadhi made the claim that he and Muslims in general are willing to submit to the law of the land if they move to the United States. However, he made this claim while there was an active lawsuit from the Epic Mosque against a ministry that I am involved with named Testimonies of God. I was one of the John Does in the lawsuit. Epic Mosque sued my friends Jason and Landon and the rest of the evangelists involved for exercising their First Amendment right. We were not on their property. We were on a plot of grass that was legally determined as a traditional public forum. The case was dismissed, but now the leaders of Epic Mosque are taking it to the appeals court. The point here is that Muslims are actively trying to take away our religious and constitutional freedom. When Yasser Qadhi is in a room full of Christians, he says he wants to submit to the laws of the land. When he is teaching Muslims in his assembly, he says their ultimate goal is to, and I quote, "Our goal living amongst all of you is to wipe away your religion and to replace it with Islam," end quote. Because I love my religious freedom to believe in Christ, who is the mighty God, who died and rose again, I am not in favor of placing a mosque here in McKinney. Their goal is to take over and place all that America stands for. If anyone wants to watch a video where Yasser Qadhi...
4: Thank you, Mr. Dietrich.
0: Oh, they just set the guy up there. Jeez, hello. So, look, here's the question. You know, you've got... And I, Todd Starnes, I hold a minority view on this, I do believe. But I don't believe that Islam is, in fact, a religion. I believe it is a political ideology, and it is very dangerous. And therefore, we don't need it here in America. As a matter of fact, I would go so far as to say that Islam is completely incompatible to our Constitution and our way of life. So here's what I suspect is going to happen. No one's going to have the courage to actually stand up and do anything about this from a legal perspective. They will use the argument that this is really about freedom of religion. We've heard that from lawmakers on the Republican side of the aisle. This is really all about, we know the Islamists want to cut our heads off, and you know they want to destroy Christianity, death to America, death to Israel. We get all that. They want to kill the Jews. They want to throw the gay people off the buildings. We got freedom of religion, so we got to let them in. We just have to hope and pray they don't, wage jihad on us. Well, ladies and gentlemen, that's what's going to happen. There will come a time here. And again, when you look at birthing, the Muslims they're popping out babies left and right. You Protestants out there, I don't know what the heck's going on, but you're not having babies. Maybe we need some more of that Barry White music or Isaac Hayes. I don't know, but we've got to do something to fix this problem. There are more Muslims being born than Methodists in America. I'm telling you, this is a matter of numbers. I mean, it really is. When you look at what happened in Michigan, that's a matter of numbers. The Muslims know they've got the numbers, and they will vote en masse, and they will vote for their guy. Or the gal, if, they're in a burqa. So anyway, people are just really, I think they're trying to figure out how do we fix this. Because there will come a time, and we're seeing this, for example, in places in Michigan where they're getting rid of the church bells. They're replacing the church bells with the Muslim call to prayer 5 times a day. School systems are now adjusting their calendars to accommodate the Muslims. And all you Christians and Jews are basically being told to shut up and deal with it. So that's going to start happening soon in places like Texas, because the governor there, unbelievable, the governor there is real. Greg Abbott does not want to address this issue at all. Cut number 23.
4: And thank you very much for giving me this opportunity so I can come and speak in front of the council. I live in McKinney on Virginia Woods Drive, which is not that far from this mosque. And I tell you, the message of Christ is love for all. But we should not be deceived by this message. I love all, but I also question the intentions. What are the intentions of this mosque? When Christians become extremists, because somebody said all religions have extremists in it, I really believe when Christians become extremists, they save lives. They do not go and kill other people. I would question if there are not enough Muslims in McKinney and also have enough mosques in DFW, then why McKinney has one more mosque? Why? Other than the weird agenda of overtaking neighborhoods in the name of jihad and convert Christians. I think my Muslim friends living in McKinney cannot afford this millions of dollars of project themselves. This is must be of foreign funds who are working right here in McKinney, and I would question the intentions of those foreign funds in the McKinney. I do not think McKinney has even place for this agenda. I would ask my Muslim friends from McKinney also to stand against this foreign funds which is working in the McKinney area and for in the name of jihad and converting Christians. Thank you.
5: Thank you, Mr. Coker.
0: Yeah, I would just encourage everybody to do your homework on this, and you do need to do your homework, because whenever the Islamists invade a nation, they do it to take over. It's not to make life better for the Jews and the Christians or the gay people. It's to take over. You will be forced to comply. I mean, that's ultimately when they take charge, that's the way it will be. And when you watch the Islamification of Congress, for example. So the question is, how do we deal with it? How do we deal with this? And this is something that I think the Republican Party especially is going to have to grapple with. The Democrats, and hear me on this though, the Democrats may actually have to address this before us. And the reason why is their demographic, the LGBT movement, will be in the crosshairs of a lot of this. 901-260-5926, our telephone number. That's 901-260-5926. Again, in the break, head over to Amazon, pre-order a copy of The Golden Age in bookstores next Tuesday. We'll be right back.
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15: Hi, my name is Chris Poe. I am a husband and a father and the owner of Scenic City Golf Carts. After my son Michael passed away from leukemia, I didn't know how to handle the pain. I turned to drugs and all kinds of things that hurt the people I loved the most. I damaged relationships and nearly destroyed the business I worked so hard to build. But that's not where my story ends. I went to rehab, I found God. And today, my partner in life and partner in business, Cameo, and I, working every single day to make things right, to live honestly, heal what was broken, and do things the right way. That's why Scenic City Golf Carts donates a portion of every sale to Blood Cancer United in Michael's honor. It's our way of turning pain into purpose. If you are struggling with addiction, I want you to know something. You are not alone. You can call me directly at 423-303-9728. I am not here to judge you. I'm here to listen and help however I can. I was there myself, and I found another way. Healing is possible. I'm living proof.

All right, can we talk about Judge Jeanine for a minute? The New York Times did a big, man, this White House is leaking like a sieve. Never seen anything like this. Judge Jeanine is, well, she's at odds right now with President Trump, and the president's really frustrated with Jeanine over this, the story about the reflecting pool. And I want to weigh in on this because Judge Jeanine is actually in the right here. You know, Judge Jeanine, at the end of the day, she put her hand on the Bible and she swore to uphold the laws of the land. And apparently she was, she and the Justice Department were served up a bill of goods by Doug Burgum over at the Department of Interior. Now, according to the Times Insider information here, and I believe every single bit of this, only because you understand why Judge Jeanine did what she did. Jeanine Pirro had it up to here with Doug Burgum. Now her future is on the line. As a matter of fact, Todd Blanche was asked about her future, and he says, well, the president has the right to fire her. Jeez, Lou. Everybody's looking out for their own behinds here. But the president had accused Judge Jeanine of folding like an umbrella and choking after she withdrew charges against a guy accused of destroying the lining of the Lincoln Memorial reflecting pool. And he was angry because Jeanine had publicly demolished one of his narratives promoted by Secretary Burgum that vandals and not a contractor defaced a Washington landmark. The president also raged against Ms. Pirro in private on Monday, and then he raged a little to reporters. Rumors that she would be fired burbled through the West Wing. I don't think she's going to be fired. Then he raged a little bit more before hosting a high-drama face-to-face meeting with Ms. Pirro at the White House. Mr. Burgum had been invited, too, so Jeanine came prepared. She entered the White House from the West Executive driveway in a bright red blazer that matched her fight back mood, schlepping a white box containing evidence plus a black box with documents on wheels. After about an hour of intense back and forth, she emerged with her job intact. Now, during the meeting, Ms. Pirro, her voice raised at times, directly confronted Mr. Burgum, accusing him of misleading the president. She made the case that Burgum had promoted a self-serving cover story to conceal his own missteps. Mr. Burgum spoke less but did his best to defend himself. Spokespeople for the White House, Ms. Pirro, and Mr. Burgum did not respond to requests for comments. But if you get down to the gist of it here, is that the people that were responsible, the contractors, botched the job. And when Pirro and her team got all of the information, well, they realized they did not have a case because the document, actually this court filing, pretty much amounted to an indictment of the Interior Secretary, the contractor hired to repair the pool, and U.S. Park Police. Ms. Pirro suggested that Burgum had committed the twofold sin of failing to competently oversee the renovation and then prodded the president to accept the vandals did it story. Ms. Pirro said her staff had relied almost exclusively on claims by the Interior Department that extensive damage to the lining was caused by the former Olympic athlete and other vandals. But after reviewing thousands of pages of evidence, she concluded the department had rushed and botched the renovation and that bad info from Park Police led her to cite tremendous evidence against the Olympian that did not exist. So there you go. And again, it seems to me that the president's number one ally in all of this is Judge Jeanine, who was going the extra mile to do her job and protect the president. The question is, what about Doug Burgum? Why does he still have a job? 901-260-5926, our telephone number. That's 901-260-5926. 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
1: Yeah, absolutely. I mean, she's absolutely right. So look, there were a couple of other big races that caught our attention. You will remember this guy. His name is Sri Thendar, and he's Indian, barely speaks a lick of English, and the guy got his butt handed to him. He's a congressman from Michigan. He got beat by a Democratic socialist. Anyway, this guy wanted to impeach Donald Trump. The guy was a moron, and he wore a really bad toupee, a really bad hairpiece. Cut 27.
2: I don't know.
3: What are the five gross points cities?
2: Well, look, I'm not here to answer a quiz. I'm here to say that I'm going to fight for the people of Detroit. I'm going to fight for my constituents.
3: And Gross Point.
2: And all of the Gross
3: Taylor.
2: Points and all of Taylor and every
3: E-course.
2: Every part of the 13th district.
3: Okay, I'm just doing this real quick. Gross Point, Gross Point Park, Gross Point Woods, Gross Point Farms, and Gross Point Shores.
2: Okay.
3: You know, on your campaign filings, it says occupation. Yours says United States government. Aren't you employed by the people of the United States?
2: Yeah, I am.
3: Okay, you fix that one. Okay, and finally, you're getting nailed with this one. The beagles. You abandoned the beagles, left them to die in their cages at your pharmaceutical testing.
2: See, look,
1: I love animals. 13. That's that guy. Yeah, so he could not name any of the neighborhoods in his own congressional district that he represents. This guy is, but anyway, he's gone. He's done. Unbelievable. 901-260-5926, our telephone number. That's 901-260-5926. Yeah, he left, if you remember, he left over 100 beagles and a couple of monkeys in a pharmaceutical testing lab that the guy owned. Not good. Not good. He's kind of like a, you know, like an Indian version of Dr. Fauci, I suppose. I mean, if you want to go down that path. Here also, I want to play some of this. This is, I want to go back to Al Saeed for just a moment. Cut number 26.
4: We need Democrats who have the courage to stand up to the power brokers in our own party, let alone Trump and his goons. We don't back down. We don't back down. We don't back down. With all due respect, if they go low, we don't go high. We take them to the mud and choke them out.
1: Yeah, and they will. They will do that. All right, Tommy Lahren the other day interviewing Pete Sessions, a congressman from Texas, who's a Republican, by the way. And Sessions has co-sponsored House Resolution H.R. 9535. You say, what does that do? Well, it's called the Securing Agriculture's Workforce Act, and it expands the H-2A temporary visa program. So the whole point of this is, farmers are saying they can't find American citizens willing to work in the fields, and therefore they need to bring in people from other countries. Cut number two.
5: So I just have to ask you, if this isn't amnesty, please tell me what I'm misunderstanding.
6: Well, the first thing I'd say is amnesty is when we give citizenship, and that does not do this. But let me go back a little bit, because it's really a story that needs to be told. I am a 32-year member of the Texas Farm Bureau. I represent a rural district, many cow-calf operations and dairy operations, among other agricultural types of business. The important thing for us to remember is that we are losing tens of thousands of family-owned businesses, not just in Texas, but across the country, because of the stresses and strains that come from a variety of factors. Notwithstanding, in Texas, a lot of people who lose their land for solar operations or AI to support data centers. But here's the bottom line. If we do not do something to turn around the loss of family farms, we will first go to corporate farms, and corporate farms

0: warming will simply take over America, and we will have lost those things that are about family farming and communities. If we do not solve this, and we talk about agriculture being a national security issue, we will have to import our food. And it is literally to that point. We already are faced with heavy imports from Mexico and other places southbound. It is a national security issue that we have family farms, that we have people who can produce our food. And the families are stressed. They're becoming older. And the cost of doing business is driving people out of business. One last point. We spend a lot of time as capitalists talking about the stock market and how great the stock market is. Farmers and ranchers' stock market is in their fields. It is $500,000 combines. It is extensive tubes and piping and water. And they simply are struggling right now, just like anybody else, because of tariffs and the problems that we have with foreign markets. So I have joined G.T. Thompson, a very dear friend of mine, also fellow Eagle Scout, to say we've got to save our family farms.
1: Congressman,
0: this is about getting enough workers.
1: Congressman, with all due respect, I'm from South Dakota, an agriculture state. I come from a ranching family, and I deeply resent the narrative that family farms and ranches must rely on illegal aliens, otherwise they won't be able to survive. There are a variety of reasons why our farmers and ranchers are perhaps struggling right now. I would love mandatory country of origin labeling. You mentioned foreign products. I certainly agree with you on that point, but to insist that we simply need to have illegal aliens that are willing to work for less, undercutting the American worker and the American farmers and ranchers and helping hands that could make a good living doing this, if not for the influx of illegal aliens on these farms and ranches. I'm sorry, but I deeply resent that. What do you say to the family farmers and ranchers who have a legacy of doing it the right way, who don't hire illegal aliens and find your comments to be a little offensive to them?
0: Well, first of all, you're the first person that's met that ever stated that. The bottom line is we have tens of thousands of job openings right now in the state of Texas. We cannot fill them. It is hard work. It is getting up at 4 o'clock, and it's living in the right areas. And
1: Congressman,
0: we have
1: Americans
0: many
1: are willing
0: people
1: to get up at 4 a.m., sir, with all due respect.
0: Okay.
1: I'm going to turn
0: okay
1: it to my colleagues
0: well,
1: now, but I just deeply resent that assertion.
2: Yeah, she's got a point there. And again, here's what I would do, because again, the argument is we can't find Americans willing to do these jobs. So therefore we have to bring in people from other countries. Now, back in 2005, they were bringing in roughly 48,000 H-2A visa holders. All right. So those are the people coming in temporarily to pick the whatever they're growing in the, at the farm. In 2024, that number had grown to 385,000 guest workers working in the farms. Now, is this true? Is this true that Americans are not willing to work here? Because I have an idea. You know, there are a lot of people on food stamps, on welfare in this country. Why don't we recruit people that are currently on food stamps? And I'll take that a step further and say this. Those are good paying jobs to a point. I mean, yes, it's hard work. You're working in the fields. But at the end of the day, those jobs pay upwards of $35,000, $36,000 a year. Now, is that enough to take care of a family? No. But I'm just telling you that if you don't have work, if you can't find a job, there are jobs to be had. Question is, I mean, if what the congressman is saying is true, that would imply that the American people, the unemployed American people, are lazy and do not want to go and do the job. And and maybe that's a part of it. 901-260-5920. We'll be right back.
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2: The War of Northern Aggression. Cut number 13, please.
16: Think about, like, my family's history. And my dad was a migrant worker. And grew up working in the fields. And so I see this, and I also think of an experience of Colorado and of what, like, my family has experienced. And I'm asking, was there consideration of expanding or broadening to be able to reflect that?
17: No, I think we thought about it in the same way that we did the land acknowledgement, in terms of, like, foundational, like, the foundational experience within this country. And so the labor being specific to those that were taken from Africa onto this continent, and that land, that labor being forced.
18: Do you know of another city that names a... so, like, the phrase at the hands of white Americans. I know that there are a bunch of labor acknowledgments that talk about systems, like white settler colonialism, but it doesn't talk about groups. Historically, you know, the family of labor acknowledgments tend to talk more about systems instead of groups.
17: Yeah, so again, the language came from examples from all across the country that we had kind of put together. I would imagine that is probably uncomfortable, but in the conversations that we had, no one had pulled that out specifically to say, hey, can we look at this language and do something differently?
2: So anyway, there you have it. At some point, I mean, and again, they do the land acknowledgement. They want to do the slave acknowledgement. And I'm wondering, where do you draw the line? I mean, at some point, are we going to have, do we all want to acknowledge that, I don't know, smoking may be unhealthy for you? Or that driving drunk might be bad for you and for others on the roadways? Or what about cholesterol? Should we start the council meeting with some sort of an acknowledgement that eating an entire box of Ho-Hos might be bad for your health? Might lead to diabetes? Where do you draw the line? Is what I'm getting at. 901-260-5926. That's 901-260-5926. Dylan, you know, next week we're going to be broadcasting our show from the FedEx St. Jude Championship Golf Tournament, which may be what, the next to the last year? They're abandoning Memphis.
19: Yeah, next to the last year. It's a sad story.
2: This is crazy. They've been playing that tournament here for years.
19: Yeah, it's been a huge thing in Memphis every single year, and it's a great environment to be there. I mean, we're happy to be there this year, but who knows? I mean, I guess next year, I don't even know what it's going
2: to
19: be.
2: Yeah, tell Parker to hop into the studio here, because I want to get his take on this as our sports guy. But again, this is sort of a shock. So what's happening here? So they're getting rid of so right now you've got folks like Scottie Scheffler coming into town, and you know, they're hobnobbing and hanging out, and they've been doing this for a long time. And Parker, that goes away. What are they replacing it with?
20: It is really sad, as you mentioned. The PGA Tour has been a staple in Memphis since the 1950s, and I think they're still going to be here at some point, but you don't know what quality of players. You mentioned the likes of Scottie Scheffler here next week with just the top 70 players, a very exclusive event. And now with the change coming in 2028, it seems like it could be a B-tier event at best, which really hurts the economy that this event could bring.
2: Guys, I'm following it's just me. I'm reading too much into this. I just, you know, this has been a concern, I think, since the passing of Fred Smith, you know, the founder of FedEx. And there was a lot of concern. I didn't seem to feel or sense a lot of concern coming out of City Hall over all of this.
20: Yeah, I think they did a great job honoring Fred Smith in the last couple of years with the tournaments, and they've done a great job. But as you mentioned, we've talked about it with local sports like the soccer team and the Memphis Redbirds, and the golf tournament might now be the next victim of this.
2: So, yeah, so City Hall only seems to be concerned, Dylan, with basketball.
19: I'm not surprised. I don't think we're allowed to say why I'm not surprised, but I am not surprised.
2: No, I mean, it's, you know, literally we lost our professional soccer team.
19: Yes.
2: They left. The our minor league ball team, the Redbirds, which is what they're an affiliate of the St. Louis Cardinals.
19: Yep.
2: They were getting close, and that's not necessarily a done deal, but they could get the heave-ho.
19: Yeah, they're fighting for their lives out here.
20: They need a stadium renovation about 10 years ago.
19: Yeah.
2: It's crazy. True. And then, but if it's the Memphis Grizzlies, or if it's the Memphis basketball, and they got basketball hoops all over the place.
19: This is true.
2: It does make you wonder. What is it, even a football? They don't care about the football teams.
19: Well, they're trying to. They're trying to care about the football team.
20: They put $200 million into the Liberty Bowl renovation. So.
2: Oh, no. The city didn't do that. The University of Memphis
20: that's
2: did
20: right.
2: that. Oh, so
20: yeah.
2: That has nothing to do with the city.
19: Now we're back to zero.
2: No. Yeah, that's, yeah. But look, the Memphis Hound Dogs, you know, the Arena League.
19: That was whatever that is.
2: That's where we're at, guys. It's really sad.
19: I still need to make a game. I need to go out there.
2: I think they're done. They only have five
20: short season over there.
19: That's such a waste. Oh, the Hound Dogs, that's so cool. That's like a Memphis thing.
2: We lost our NFL team to Nashville, for goodness sakes.
19: Yes. Everybody wants to move everything to Nashville. They don't want to keep it in Memphis. Or move it even further than Nashville. I don't even know.
2: Well, it would be nice if we just cared. And I think, you know, again, and you talk about basketball, even the Memphis Grizzlies, there have been some rumblings. So,
19: yeah.
2: I don't know. We'll see. It's a tough situation. Memphis got to get its act together. Got to get its act together. And that's coming out of City Hall. They should have been all over this FedEx St. Jude Championship. What a disappointing story that is. All right, folks, got to scoot out of here tomorrow, noon o'clock, right back here at the Todd Stearns Radio Show. In the meantime, head over to toddstearns.com. Be sure to check out all of our great content, all of our great stories. 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
30: From ABC News, I'm Stephanie Officer. As families begin returning to their devastated homes outside Spokane, an eyewitness to the suspected arsonist behind the Old Trails fire is now speaking out. ABC's Alex Stone is in Washington.
31: The 37-year-old, he is in custody right now, and we have heard now from the witness who called police, and the witness said that on Saturday night that he saw a little earlier in the late afternoon, he saw a man who turned out to be the 37-year-old suspect who was crouching down in some trees by the point of origin of this fire, the Old Trails fire that destroyed all of these homes.
1: The 2026 race is taking shape after a progressive candidate wins the Democratic Party nomination for U.S. Senate in Michigan. ABC's Jay O'Brien.
3: A major victory for progressives, Dr. Abdul Al-Sayed winning the Democratic nomination in the country's most watched Senate primary. But now comes the hard part. Al-Sayed setting out to unite Democrats and independents around their shared interests.
4: I hope that you'll join this movement now.
3: Al-Sayed's former opponent, Congresswoman Haley Stevens, quick to endorse him, calling him a dedicated Michigander, adding, I am proud to offer my support.
1: His Republican rival, former Congressman Mike Rogers, has called Al-Sayed, quote, an extremist. Another outbreak to worry about, this time salmonella is affecting jalapenos. The FDA says at least 345 cases have been reported across 27 states. There have been 36 hospitalizations and zero deaths so far. The FDA reports Chipotle and Qdoba both received product imported by Coast Citrus Distributors from Sinaloa, Mexico. Both chains stopped using the products last month. The FDA does not consider there to be an ongoing risk from the establishment. Coast Citrus Distributors issued a recall to remove the jalapenos from the market. A wildfire near Athens, Greece, has displaced not only humans but their pets. Volunteers have rescued nearly 300 animals, mostly dogs, in the scorching heat. You're listening to ABC News.
5: Here's the official forecast. Partly cloudy, 72 tonight. Tomorrow, sunny early, afternoon showers and thunderstorms. 88, the high heat index, making it feel like 96. Mostly cloudy heading into tomorrow night, down to 72 degrees. Partly sunny as we start Friday. Scattered showers and thunderstorms by midday, a high of 89. Partly cloudy, 72 for Friday night. Saturday, mostly sunny, afternoon showers and thunderstorms, and 90. I'm Craig Allen on WGOW.
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0: I'm John Batchelor. I welcome Michael Bernstein of the Hoover Institution. The month of August. In Russia, it is a month of curses. 1991, the coup against the Soviet Union that ended the Soviet Union. 1998, the financial crisis of Asia that broke the ruble. 1999, Putin invited a KGB colonel into his government to make him vice president. That would be Vladimir Putin. 2000, the cursed nuclear submarine sank to the great chagrin of the Russian Navy. 2008, started the Georgian War that continues to this day. Michael, a very good evening to you. You remind me something happened in, what was it, 1914 in the month of August, and it didn't not happen in 1939 in the month of August. August is a rough month for Russia. I'm paying attention, but they were already having a rough month. Good evening to you, Michael.
1: And good evening to you. And World War I started on August the 1st, 1914, and it led to the collapse of the Russian Empire and eventually to the communist revolution and 70 years of communist rule. And then in 1939, on August the 23rd, there was a so-called Molotov-Ribbentrop Pact, the Russia, the Soviet Union-Nazi-Germany Pact, which was about to start World War II, which started a week later, on the 1st of September. But on a political pact, it started in August. So August is indeed a very eventful month, yes.
0: And now we have movement, we think, between the negotiation of the Strait of Hormuz. But in the meantime, Russia's oil is not improving. Oil situation is not improving. The barrel of oil has been going up and down pretty much like the stock market over these last days. The question of, is there a negotiation? Is there not? Does Tehran want a deal? Does it not? Right now, we're told there may be a deal. And it's not driven by Mr. Trump. And it's not driven by the Ayatollah, wherever he is. It's driven by Saudi Arabia. How so, Michael?
1: Well, the Saudi Arabia, as the Wall Street Journal reported, is behind the pressure on the Trump administration to make a deal of any kind, even with concessions to Iran, because the Saudi Arabia is in a huge fiscal trouble. They've already diverted about 7 million barrels a day to the pipeline from the Strait of Hormuz, but the end of the pipeline where the oil goes to is now under the attack by the Houthis. So the Saudi Arabia is squeezed from both ends. It's very hard for Saudi Arabia to export oil. Now OPEC increased finally the quotas for all its members, and Saudi Arabia is allowed to export 10.47 million barrels a day, which that's what it wanted. It fought for it for 3 years. And now it cannot physically export it. And it desperately needs the money because they started this huge project, $1.5 trillion, with a T, trillion dollars, called The Line, which goes to over 100 miles in the desert to build a block of the new city, effectively, the size of 33 Manhattans, the size of the country of Belgium. And this is a huge project on which the current prime minister, the crown prince Mohammed bin Salman, staked his career, and he wants to become the next king. And that's his project. And so he needs the money. They started the construction. They cannot finance it. And they put pressure on the Trump administration to make concessions to open the Strait of Hormuz so that they can export oil. And they're even willing to pay what the Iranians want, $1 per barrel, because that's just they will pass it on to the consumers. It's all right. So oil now is $79 per barrel. It used to be much lower, $69 just a month ago, after they thought the Strait of Hormuz will be open. And the Saudis are just desperate, and they need this oil to flow.
0: The Russians need oil to stay a high price. What about the Russians? What are they pumping per day?
1: The Russian situation is just the opposite because of several factors. Most important is the Ukrainian attacks and the Ukrainian drone attacks. Now Ukraine is producing in 2026 5 to 7 million drones. Not thousands, not hundreds of thousands, millions. 5 to 7 million. And they hit everywhere, and not just the refineries, but now the ports. And that's the problem, because most of Russian oil, Urals, their kind of most important brand, goes through the Western ports, not Eastern. And Western ports are in the Baltic Sea and in the Black Sea. And those are, many of them, of these terminals are blown up by the Ukrainian drones. So Russian oil is down. They cannot use it for domestic production because their refineries don't work. They lost about 25 to 26% of their refining capacity, 1.4 million barrels a day out of their refining capacity of $5.3 million. And now they're losing their export through the port. So the OPEC gave them, increased their quota to 9.4 million barrels per day. They cannot produce it. Their actual production is 8.92 million barrels a day, which means they cannot meet their quota. And for the first time in history, they produce 1 million barrels a day less than they're allowed to produce and export. So they're in a big crisis, production crisis, fiscal crisis, everything.
0: You tell me there's a difference between oil from the east of the Urals and oil from the west of the Urals. What's the distinction?
1: Oh, the distinction is huge because we use the term Siberia, but there are two Siberias. There is Eastern Siberia and Western Siberia. And Urals and lower quality oil is produced in Western Siberia, and that's the majority of Russian oil, which goes through the existing pipelines to the west, used to go to Europe, but now goes to ports in the Baltic Sea and the Black Sea, and from there to China and India. And Eastern Siberia produces excellent, very expensive oil called ESPO, ESPO, East Siberia Pacific Ocean. It goes to the port in the Far East and goes to China. But the pipeline capacity is small, only for that oil. So they cannot connect Western Siberia to Eastern Siberia. They have idle oil in Western Siberia and not enough pipeline in Eastern Siberia. They're stuck, and that's how they're losing. That's how they're losing their production capacity and export capacity.
0: Are they using the shadow fleet to get out of the Baltic Sea? Is that how they do it?
1: Oh, they are using a lot of shadow fleet, but again, Ukraine bombed some of their shadow tankers in the Black Sea, and so their capacity is limited. But the terminals, the problem is the terminals. The Ukrainians burned a very important terminal in the city of Novorossiysk, which is their main port in the Black Sea, and that's the problem, that Ukrainian drones is just devastating their everything.
0: The Russians have other drone problems as well. We should mention them here. The Ukrainians have been attacking refineries and important energy nodes, but they've also been attacking Amazon. What is Amazon?
1: Oh, look, the Ukrainians or someone who helped them are brilliant because they found a very vulnerable point, choking point in the Russian economy. And it is warehouses and wholesale capacity. It turns out that there was a company called Wildberries, which is a copy or a clone of American Amazon, which sold a lot online. And lots of small businesses and manufacturers and resellers and traders, everyone used it. And the Ukrainians blew up. Today they blew up with their drones just today a major warehouse and storage capacity in the city of Tula, which is 100 miles from Moscow. Before that, they damaged and burned several others in the Tambov oblast, in Ryazan, and other places. And so now is the big number. 1 million vendors, the round number, 1 million vendors are out of their livelihood. In a country of 143 million people, 1 million people lost their lives, and they have families. They lost their livelihood, they lost their goods, they cannot be compensated, and banks are in trouble because these people are highly leveraged. So banks are now cannot receive interest payments and get their loans back. And so banks cannot buy government bonds. The government canceled two or three options. It cannot place government bonds. So it is both a retail crisis, a wholesale crisis, a fiscal crisis.
0: We have military pressure in Ukraine. We have refining capacity down severely, so they can't sell the refined oil overseas. They make good profit on that. In fact, the last time you told me, they sold barrels of oil to India and then bought refined products from India and paid premium for that. Are they still paying premium to India?
1: Oh. This is the funniest story. If you look at the map, you will see shadow fleet tankers leaving the city of Murmansk in the north and going around the globe to India. And then gasoline from India, refined from Russian oil, goes back to the city, around the globe, to the city of Murmansk in the northwestern Russia. So that's how Russia gets its gas for the gas station. So this is really a story, and it is sad for Russia, but it's what it is.
0: Michael, the Russian situation is not improving. It's not getting better. They're not fixing. They're burning wild berries. But as of yet, there's no sign from the Kremlin that Putin will reduce his demands. Is that correct?
1: No, they're stuck politically because for Putin, if he reduces his demands or if he steps back, his life expectancy goes to zero. So he can't afford. Russia can't afford to continue the war. Putin can't afford to stop it.
0: I'm speaking to Michael Bernstam about the oil situation for Russia and for the Middle East. When we come back, what about the food information out of Ukraine, out of Russia? What about fertilizer? What about everything, the foodstuffs that are necessary for the rest of the planet? Australia says El Nino has already started with severe winter temperature and rain. You'll want to stay fully informed, from morning coffee on the front porch to finding the right fit with the correct tools at your workbench to the last twilight picking up the garden. That's where the CC Radio 2E from Seacrane comes in. 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
5: 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America is strongest when united, not divided. 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
0: I'm John Betcher with Michael Bernstein. We were discussing two different wars. They now seem to be one war. The Gulf War, the war over the Strait of Hormuz, is under pressure from the Saudis to be settled. That, however, very much influences how much oil is for sale and where, and refined oil for sale and where. That involves Russia and the Ukraine story. Now, in the meantime, Russia is making war on Ukraine, not just on the battlefront, Donbass, but also the port of Odessa. I'm told, Michael, that the Russians have been deliberately targeting the Odessa port and ships that are at Odessa. I don't believe those are for oil. Those are for the grain that's coming out of Ukraine. And they did this before, but they had workarounds. I don't know that they have workarounds right now. The Odessa port is said to be blockaded. Is that possible?
1: Well, the Russians are now bombing the major Ukrainian ports, Odessa and Nikolaev. Or Ukrainians called Mykolaiv, and that concerns the world because Ukraine has a bumper crop. Ukraine is a major exporter of grain to the third world countries, Egypt and other countries, Africa and Asia, and they need grain. And some of these countries are in a very difficult food situation. And now Russia cannot provide sufficient diesel for its own agricultural producers, and they expect a much lower harvest. But Ukrainians have already started to harvest their grain, wheat, first of and foremost, and corn, and they cannot export it because of the their ports were bombed by the Russians. So when Russians bomb the port of Odessa and Nikolaev, they don't just bomb Ukraine, they bomb Egypt. They bomb the Sudan. They bomb other poor countries which need Ukrainian grain. So Ukraine applied to the European Union for help because they want to use railroads. They want to use any kind of shipping situation. I don't know how it will be resolved because we're talking about large numbers, about 40 million metric tons of grain to be exported. And this is a very, very situation precarious for the poor nations. So it's not just money for Ukraine, it is food for hundreds of millions of people around the world.
0: I go back to the Europeans and their sanctions regime against Russia. Michael is my guide on sanctions, and I want to see if there's something new here. In Europe, the European Union of 27 members, countries agreed on 23 July in their sanctions package against Russia to freeze the oil price cap at the present level of $44.10 per barrel for another year. The EU cap affects Russian seaborne crude oil and petroleum products exported to third countries outside the EU, most notably China and India, as the EU has already banned all direct imports of Russian oil into their borders. This freeze paused an expected increase of more than $10 per barrel that was likely to have been resulted in the EU's scheduled review this month from the floating calculation mechanism adopted by the bloc last year. Is 44.10 new, or is that the one that's been in place for some time?
1: It's been in place for many months, and they were supposed to reduce it to $36, and they're not going to do it because of the war on Iran. World oil prices are high. Russian discounts are also high. So today, when Brent is $79 per barrel, Russian oil from the ports in the Baltic Sea and the Black Sea, those are still working, is $48. So the Russian discount is over $30 per barrel. That's what Russia gets for its oil. But so keeping 44 is still constrained, but it's very hard to enforce on India and China, but it has a symbolic importance. But of course, the real impact on the Russian revenues from oil will be the opening of the Strait of Hormuz and reduction of world oil prices. Then, of course, Russian oil will be even cheaper.
0: So the Strait of Hormuz, if there is any kind of settlement, including surrender, that surrender would be a blow to Russia.
1: Any end of the war and any reduction of the world oil price will be a catastrophe for Russia.
0: Michael Berenstam of the Hoover Institution. I'm John Batchelor.

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1: I'm the leader of a cosmetology group for my after-school program, and I teach young girls different skills on how to do hair and how to help other people. And it's not just about hair, it's just about confidence.
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0: I'm John Batchelor. Bob Zimmerman, he keeps a website, Behind the Black, a very successful prescription, subscription, donation month of July. It is now August, and we turn our attention to commercial space, which is what Bob does best of all. And commercial space is often now in the news from Wall Street. That is a product of what Bob saw years ago. Bob, you had a vision. Wall Street took a while, but they arrived at it. So today, big news was SpaceX's numbers, disappointing some because they're spending so much money. But in any event, it's no longer an odd thing to talk about rocket ships and money on Wall Street. And that's you, Bob.
1: Speaking of money, I want to thank your listeners for their support during July's campaign. It will pay my bills. I appreciate that. And yes, SpaceX's IPO, their first earning call occurred this week. I'll talk about that later in the week with you, John. The big news here is that the Starship that flew on Flight 13 that landed in the Indian Ocean and then floated and continued to float for weeks and drifted 100 miles. Well, they sent two ships out to tow it back to port. And now at least one of those ships has grabbed it. I've got a picture on Behind the Black. And they are appearing to tow it back to recover this stage. That's pretty astonishing. SpaceX will be able to look at it and closely when they get it back and really determine if the thermal protection system, the tile system that they've developed, is working and what isn't working so they can even refine it even better. That's the big news there, John. It's pretty amazing that they're getting this Starship back. They never expected to recover it from the Indian Ocean.
0: Environmental regulations and rockets, do they go together, Bob?
1: No, and in fact, the FAA has proposed a new rule that would take advantage of the actual laws on the books that allows the Secretary of Transportation to use his authority to waive the requirements of laws having to do with environmental protection. And this rule would exempt rocket launch companies and spaceports from 13 environmental laws that in the last few decades have really become oppressive. Somehow the mission creep has had the FAA requiring spaceports and rocket companies to issue very complicated

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1: What I think is going on here is that SpaceX has been trying to make sure laws were passed in Louisiana, exempting it from a lot of lawfare and frivolous lawsuits, the kind that it had to deal with in Boca Chica. And it's also waiting for this FAA ruling to go into effect. And in fact, I think SpaceX has been in negotiations behind the scenes to get these things before it will say it will buy this gigantic plot of land. Because Elon Musk was, when they did Boca Chica initially, Elon Musk was loved by the left because of Tesla and his lightweight support for Democrats at the time. But then he decided he was going to vote Republican and support Republican candidates. And so the left has made him an enemy, and they've been putting him under a lot of strain in Boca Chica with lawfare. And I think what's going on is that before they want to buy this, they want to try to minimize the possibility of leftist attacks before they say yes. So I think we're going to find out if Louisiana is a site for SpaceX in early September after Sean Duffy, Secretary of Defense, approves this new regulation, John.
2: Two satellite stories. One crashes, another rises. What's happened, Bob?
1: All right. So the Hughes division of EchoStar, this is that provides internet capability from geosynchronous satellites, it has filed for bankruptcy. It's basically been losing its customers to Starlink. In fact, it's been actually suggesting its customers switch to Starlink. EchoStar in itself has been liquidating its spectrum. It sold a lot of its spectrum to Starlink recently. So Hughes is basically going out of the business of internet capabilities. One of my readers quoted its CEO back in 2020 stating, quote, the economics are not, this is referring to Starlink, the economics are not going to be a big advantage to Starlink. In fact, it's going to make our offerings more attractive. Well, 6 years later, they're out of business, John. That's the Lawson business. But the other story is the satellite constellation communications is Starlab, one of the five space stations being developed in the U.S. It has chosen the Luxembourg satellite company, SES, to provide it communications once its station is launched. In other words, this will allow them to have continuous communications from the ground to space, and they've chosen SES to do this. I should point out that Starlink doesn't serve this purpose because it's not voice communication, really. It's data. So this is why they've picked SES, which will give them voice communications. They're not using NASA's system, TDRS system, because that's being abandoned by NASA. NASA is switching to commercial operations once those TDRS satellites are retired.
2: Much more of the commercial model in space than ever before, Bob. This feels like there's a land rush out, doesn't it? I mean, everybody's got all of a sudden an interpretation of what in the old days they would have regarded as either too expensive or too impractical. They're now putting up. It feels like even these older companies, Hughes folding under, you can guess that they have ideas about where they can go forward.
1: Yes, they do. The EchoStar is going to look for other areas. And in case of Hughes, I think they're going to be focusing on their ground facilities that they've got to try to sell it. I mean, the point is that there's profit now to be made in space.
2: Yeah.
1: And so who cares if the government has a program or not? There's money to be made. And so you got businesses going crazy all over the place.
2: And the government is not the only customer. That was a hang-up in the days where where influence peddling was the business. Now it's cheapest, fastest, and use a reusable booster. Now we're on to trade organization is unhappy with the European Space Act. Gee, Bob.
1: Well, you know, this is an example of how under the Trump administration, the U.S. is going one way to try to get government out of the way. And in Europe, under the European Union, they're going the other way. They're trying to make government as much of a problem as possible. I've talked about the Space Act that they proposed in Europe now for the last 2 years. It's a terrible bill. It's going to be a disaster. It tries to impose European regulations internationally, even though they don't have sovereign control, like impose this on U.S. companies. And the State Department has already come out saying you can't do that. You don't have sovereign control over American companies. The leftist Progressive Policy Institute has also condemned this Space Act. Well, a Satellite Trade Commission has come out with a report

0: elastin as well. That's the story here. It's a terrible idea. It's going to shrink American business and cost them billions if they try to obey this law. I think what's really going to happen is they're going to do what China has already done. China has written off large parts of the EU market already because of its regulations. I mean, in some cases, the EU is saying no to China for their own reasons, but China's not even trying because of the regulations, and I think the U.S. is going to do the same. So you know who's going to suffer in this? Europe's going to suffer if they pass this law.
1: Now let's stay with Ariana Group. They've got ideas. What do they want with MySpace?
0: All right, so this is a few startup stories here, John, or more international relations in terms of commercial space. Ariana Group wholly owns the small rocket startup MySpace. MySpace is a small rocket. Ariana Group built the Ariana 6, but they created MySpace to try to compete in the small satellite market. Well, it appears that the financial losses that MySpace is taking, that under French law, Ariana Group had a requirement to either liquidate the company or decide to keep it going. It is decided to keep it going, not liquidate it. But I will point out that MySpace trails several other European rocket companies, startups, significantly. It's not going to launch its first rocket till next year at the earliest. While I saw Rocket Factory and PLD all hope to launch this year, and I think they will at least make attempts. And so we'll see how this plays out. That's this company. Then you got in Canada a rocket startup and spaceport startup called Nordspace. They're trying to build a second spaceport in Canada. They've actually opened their own factory. They have a rocket called Tundra. They make engines. They have invested in a Canadian missile company that has technology they could use. And so they're really trying to make themselves a solid player. For some reason, though, the leftist government in Ottawa favored the other Canadian spaceport in Nova Scotia, giving a $200 million 10-year lease. Even though that spaceport has been moribund for years and hasn't gone anywhere, and Nordspace seems to be doing things. So we'll see how that plays out in Canada, John.
1: Between 1905 and 1920, I tracked this in the newspapers. All of a sudden, everybody with a barn who knew a mechanic was building a truck. All through Michigan, Wisconsin, Iowa, everybody building a truck. And every week there'd be new information about where you could buy a truck. And it was a new concept to them. That's what this reminds me of, Bob.
0: Yes. The space industry right now is very similar to the auto industry at the start of the 20th century. Very similar. You got multiple startups, many. You know, there's going to be a lot of consolidation, but some are going to succeed. And that's just the way it works when you've got freedom and competition and anyone can open up a business and start something.
1: And the ones who build trucks are looking for contracts. The ones who build cars are looking to sell, market. I mean, there's a distinction to be made. That's why I went for trucks. And all of a sudden, the way you talked about Canada, I realized that's what's happening here. They get a bank loan. They have we build it, they'll come. That's the idea here. And now there are other stories, UAE.
0: The United Arab Emirate has been actually very smart in the last few years in developing its own space program and also trying to encourage private space. But it is still a top-down government. It's not freedom or democracy. And so they've announced that they're mandating registration from all space-related businesses. Every single business in the UAE or anyone who wants to work in the UAE has to now register with the government. Now, in naive analysis would claim this is a licensing requirement simply so the government knows what companies wish to do in space. A more cynical appraisal, which I think is more likely, is this will allow the government to pick and choose which companies it wishes to succeed and what those companies must pay to get that okay. And this is the Middle East, so we shouldn't be surprised by that kind of corruption, John.
1: And what is wrong with Israel? What's happened?
0: All right, in India, I don't know. It has to do maybe with their leadership. They change their head every once in a while. But they had problems with their PSLV rocket, and they're investigating it. They won't tell us what's wrong. But in the process, they suspended all launches of all their other rockets. And so the press is complaining in India, why have you done this? And other others are complaining. They point out, we don't get the logic. It's like telling us not to take our cars out because our bike had an issue. So they've closed PSLV rockets for good reason, but why should they shut down the other rockets as well? There's a problem in ISRO, John, and I don't know what's going to happen to fix it.
1: A test program for hypersonic that you want.
0: This is a long story, John. I did a long essay comparing how the military's hypersonic test program was moribund when it tried to build it itself, the military. When in 2022, they started to ask the private sector to come up with ideas, they suddenly were able to produce gigantic amounts of results and tests in the high hundred number. It's really a remarkable demonstration of how private enterprise and freedom works, John.
1: Bob Zimmerman, Behind the Black, we're going exploring. And we're going to even look for the 30-meter telescope that's been lost somewhere off the coast of Hawaii. I'm John Batchelor.

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1: 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And can the Democratic Party survive its intra-party warfare? 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
20: I'm John Betts with my good friend Bob Zimmerman. He keeps the website Behind the Black. Now we're discovering things. Last seen the 30-meter telescope thrown off of Hawaii, floating free in the ocean. Bob, where is it?
21: We don't know. It's still in limbo, John. They were going to have it constructed and built by 22. They were going to start in 15. Protesters who don't like the fact that non-native Hawaiians live on Hawaii and telescopes are modern technology, they don't like that. They blocked the construction. And the Democrats who run the state government went along with them. And so 30-meter telescope hasn't been in operation, hasn't been built. They've been trying to find a solution either in Hawaii or elsewhere. The Canary Islands, owned by Spain, have been pushing to try to take over. It's a backup location. TMT has not accepted this proposal up to now. They've been in negotiations. Well, Spain has now offered $1 billion to the 30-meter telescope to move to the Canary Islands. And that $30 billion package would not only pay for construction, but would finance an additional half century of operations. Will the TMT accept the deal? We do not know. The Canary Islands is not as good a location as Mauna Kea. Absolutely not. It's not as high in elevation. It's cloudier. The weather isn't as good. In fact, Japan pulled out of the project when they suggested they would switch to Canary Islands. We'll see if this happens, John. If it doesn't happen, I don't think the TMT will ever get built.
20: Mars is not dry. Is this a radical statement?
21: Well, it isn't if you pay attention to the actual information, but most of your listeners who listen to most of the press, except Behind the Black, will think it is radical. Oh, no, Mars is dry. There's no water there. They're searching. Maybe once it had water. That's not true. The orbital data over the last decade and a half has demonstrated that Mars actually has a lot of ice near the surface across two-thirds of the planet's surface, about half the planet, something like that. So they published new maps of this ice using radar data from the orbiters. And yes, once again, when you get above 30 degrees latitude, especially above 45 degrees latitude, near-surface ice is ubiquitous on Mars. And in fact, there's likely ice in lower latitudes deeper underground. It is not going to be difficult to find water on ice when future colonists get there. All they will have to do is dig it up. Their biggest problem will be processing the ice that's impregnated in the ground to get it pure. But other than that, they will not have to search for ice. Mars is not dry.
20: I've missed this story entirely. What's happened to Pluto's atmosphere?
21: All right, so Pluto has a somewhat eccentric orbit. And back in the 80s, they discovered what appeared to be an atmosphere of Pluto. And the theory is that this atmosphere develops when the planet is closer to the sun and it has more heat. And then the atmosphere collapses as it moves out into the nether regions. New Horizon was scheduled to try to get there before that atmosphere disappeared, and it detected it. New data taken from ground-based telescopes now over a period from 17 to 23, this is after New Horizons flyby, suggests that that atmosphere is beginning to condense out as Pluto moves out away from the sun. The question is, will it go away completely? New theories say it might not. We don't know. Either way, this once again proves it's a planet. It's very active. It has an atmosphere. It has seas of nitrogen. And it has geology that changes. This is a planet. There's no doubt about it.
20: Supermassive black holes, like the one at the center of the Milky Way, they're mapping it?
21: Using the Sloan Digital Sky Survey, which looks at the whole sky optically repeatedly, and then tying that information to X-ray data from a European instrument on a Russian orbiting space telescope, they have now put together a map of 200,000 suspected supermassive black holes in the center of galaxies. I put the map on Behind the Black. It's not a complete map, but they have a good way of identifying now a large number of the active galaxies that have supermassive massive black holes, and they've done a map of it. The future research here is what's going to be important. They'll use this data to try to find out something about the how these galaxies evolve with supermassive black holes.
20: Sunspot, any big change?
21: No, the sun continues to mystify us. We don't know yet if we're going down to minimum yet, John. We still don't know.
20: Bob Zimmerman, Behind the Black. I'm John Batchelor.
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28: From ABC News, I'm Stephanie Officer. A Marine Corps veteran is in custody after he was spotted allegedly scoping out President Trump's California golf club twice, just days before his high-profile visit. ABC's Kana Whitworth.
29: And sources say the suspect had written down a public phone number and address connected to the White House. Authorities say they searched the home of 38-year-old Janine John Taylor and found an illegally modified AR-style rifle and a pistol, along with body armor, radio signal devices, and a badge reading Agent, Fugitive Recovery, Bail Enforcement. Agents also recovering multiple notebooks containing what officials described as concerning statements.
28: A deadly home explosion in southern Illinois under investigation. ABC's Morgan Norwood.
30: The blast rocked an entire neighborhood in the town of Energy, Illinois, just after 7 p.m. First responders racing to the scene. Flames erupting from an open gas line as they combed through the wreckage, finding one person dead and multiple other buildings in the neighborhood damaged.
28: An out-of-control Tesla tore through a California town. ABC's Trevor Ault.
31: It happened just after midnight in Orange County, California, near Los Angeles. A car careening some 20 feet down that embankment, slamming into multiple homes, debris shattering windows, and on one home there were tire marks spotted 10 feet up. While many people were in the homes at the time, none of them were injured. Investigators say the 22-year-old driver suffered a medical emergency and lost control. Authorities say first responders had to pull the driver from the car, but he was not seriously hurt from the crash.
32: You can take the children.
28: Still funny. 30 years after comedian Tommy Davidson left his indelible mark on Martin with his character Varnell Hill, he's getting his own spinoff, The Varnell Hill Show. Variety reports it'll focus on the fictional talk show host trying to stay relevant. The show drops September 1st on Paramount Plus. 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
33: Here's the official forecast. Partly cloudy, 72 tonight. Tomorrow, sunny early. Afternoon showers and thunderstorms. 88, the high heat index, making it feel like 96. Mostly cloudy heading into tomorrow night, down to 72. 32 degrees. Partly sunny as we start Friday. Scattered showers and thunderstorms by midday. A high of 89. Partly cloudy, 72 for Friday night. Saturday, mostly sunny. Afternoon showers and thunderstorms and 90. I'm Craig Allen on WGOW.
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0: I'm John Batchelor. Gordon Chang at Gordon G. Chang joins me, and we're very privileged to welcome Professor James Holmes of the U.S. Naval War College to comment on a recent article in the National Interest asking a simple, straightforward, complicated question. Where are the frigates for the U.S. Navy that are the perfect platform to send in to see what the Russians and the Chinese are up to in the South China Sea and elsewhere in East Asia? Jim, a very good evening to you. Frigates are a magical term when you're reading the Napoleonic Navy. The frigates would do everything. They would communicate between the main battle fleet and London. They would also dash in and make raids on the French coast. Those were the days, Jim. Do we not need frigates? Good day to you.
1: Thanks, John. Yeah. Hey, Gordon. Yeah. And you're quite right to call attention to the Napoleonic Wars, as well as our own history. I mean that those were the first major ships in the U.S. Navy. The famous six frigates starting early in the Republic. And you do need them. I mean, you need plentiful low cost platforms that you can afford in bulk. And we had a large frigate contingent when I was in the Navy, which has been a while at this point, in the Yellow River Hazard Perry class and so forth. But those were deactivated. It's a larger problem with shipbuilding since the turn of the century. I mean, we simply have not. I guess the early class destroyer program remained successful, but man, as far as building these. Again, plentiful, low-cost platforms. We simply have not done it right. At one point not too long ago, we were going to build. It was an Italian design. The Fram frigate that was going to be the Constellation class. The Navy got in there and started monkeying with the design so much that it just did not end up taking root. Secretary Phelan, who's now left as Secretary of the Navy, he basically torpedoed the design, and we're now essentially the next frigate is going to be based on a Coast Guard cutter, and we'll see how that goes. We're having a lot of problems with shipbuilding in general just because we can't stop monkeying with the designs, piling new technologies on and so forth. And it's been something to watch.
0: If the CNO wanted to send in a frigate right now to look at what the Russians and the Chinese are up to in their joint exercise, is there a ship to call on?
1: Not really. Yes, there is, but the fleet, because of the inability to build these combatants, it's very top heavy. We have the Arleigh Burke class destroyer, which is possibly the most capable destroyer ever built, but that means because the fleet is unbalanced, the destroyer contingent ends up doing a heck of a lot of a workload and so forth. So it's a real problem. We need small surface combatants. I hope we're going to get them. I hope this new program will work out. But we really just need to get out of our own way and start building ships.
0: Gordon, you have a question for Jim.
2: Jim, an Arleigh Burke is certainly defensible, and as you say, it's one of the most capable ship designs ever floated by the U.S. Navy or any other navy for that matter. Would the Constellation class been defensible if they were built?
1: It's a good question. A big problem with the Constellation class was simply that it was destroyer size, but it was underarmed. We launched missiles out of vertical launchers. The ship ended up being almost destroyer size, but it was underarmed. And I think it would have been defensible in the short run, but it didn't have a lot of magazine depth, as we talk about, as far as weapons capacity. I think there were only 32 vertical launchers on a 7,000 ton ship, so it could have defended itself in the short run, but not in a sustained action.
0: The Chinese and Russian exercise were not sending a frigate in to watch. What is that communicating? What are they practicing, Jim? Is this just showing off, or is there some operation that they're planning? Say the capture of the South China Sea, the denial of the first island chain. What do they tell themselves in their ready rooms?
1: I mean, China and Russia have been they've been practicing together for good grief over 20 years now. So I mean, it's basically just an effort to hone what we call interoperability, but in the military services, basically the ability to work together, not just in a material sense as far as having compatible material, but also simply, basically honing combined. Yeah, again, the material side as well, tactics and so forth. So they're basically just getting to know the lay of the land, getting used to operating together, and so that they provide Xi Jinping and Vladimir Putin options should they choose to exercise them in the Western Pacific, within the China Seas, or whatever the case may be. I don't actually see a concerted effort to get ready for a particular contingency. Military forces they exist to provide options for political leaders. I think that's what this is, and it's a regular thing. So,
0: is the opinion they work well together? These are two different worlds.
1: That, you know, that's a very good question. That's sort of in the classified realm. I don't do classified work, so I don't have a firm grasp on exactly how well they work together. They're certainly good at putting on a show, doing things like this. And again, I think they started in 2005. I think they've been conducting these annual exercises since 2005. You pointed to the contingencies that might happen. It could be Taiwan Strait. It could be Sea of Japan, it could be South China Sea, and so forth. But again, the services are just trying. They're trying to make a show, like you said, and get good at working together.
0: Gordon, you have a quick question. Gordon, we have a couple of minutes.
2: So, Jim, can we make up for the lack of frigates by just building Arleigh Burkes and churning them out at a faster pace?
1: I hope so. I mean, like I said, the frigate program is getting underway. I would like to say that there's a lot of churn in Washington D.C. going on as far as who's going to build these things. There's a push on to build just the hulls, you know, build the hulls in South Korea or Japan or wherever, and bring them home and pile our combat systems on them. But there's a lot of pushback in Congress simply because. Because we worry about the industrial base here and so forth. So I don't actually have a firm sense on where that's going. I think it was Hanwha Ocean, the Korean firm last year, that said that they could build five Arleigh Burke class destroyers per year for us, which would be awesome because we're struggling to build two. We're building a little bit. I think 2.1 is the figure. And But the politics of shipbuilding is really in flux. I hope we get this right.
0: Jim Holmes is a professor of the U.S. Naval War College. Without frigates, Gordon Chang at Gordon G. Chang. I'm John Batchelor.
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0: I'm John Batchelor. Gordon Chang, at Gordon G. Chang, continues commenting on the People's Republic of China's aggression throughout the world. Gordon, the item that is at hand here, a faculty member at Purdue University, which is known to be pro-Sinicization, was given orders by two Chinese officials to cancel his keynote address at a weekend biennial conference at a Catholic university in Texas. That, without using names, this is a news item for the Catholic Church. I'm unaware of this scale of monitoring American universities and giving orders to American professors. Is this something new for the PRC, or have they long been doing this?
1: They've been long doing this, and in different contexts. This one involves the Catholic Church, but they've been doing it in universities across the United States. So no, this is nothing new. This is just the most recent story about China's activities here.
0: And Chinese officials have no merit in the United States. What authority do they use?
1: They intimidate. And we have a political class that is amenable to intimidation. And we do not have a political class that is determined to root out communist influence in our country. In fact, we have the opposite. So this is a dire situation.
0: We welcome our colleague Piero Tozzi of the America First Policy Institute because we need help on this. Piero, this is all new to me. Gordon apparently has long watched it happen. It's Purdue University, Piero. What?
2: Well,
0: please help me understand. Good day to you, Piero.
2: Sure. No, the professor from Purdue University, Professor Yang Fenggang, is a well-respected sociologist, particularly with regards to the church in China. He's the good guy here. He was supposed to speak at a conference that was hosted by the University of St. Thomas in Houston, but it was the U.S.-China Catholic Association that had first invited him and then subsequently disinvited him. He's been known as a critic of the 2018 Sino-Vatican Accord. He himself is not Catholic. He's Protestant, but he's well regarded in Catholic and Protestant churches in China. So if they're bad actors here, it would be the U.S. Chinese Catholic Association.
0: And what is that? Is that a front group? We've talked for years about a whole of society offensive launched by China. Is that what this is?
2: No, not exactly. It was founded by mostly Jesuits and Mary Knollers. And if people know the history of the church in China, the Mary Knollers was a missionary order that was founded earlier in the 20th century for the China missions. In fact, if you go to their seminary in Ossining, New York, you know, where Sing Sing Prison was located, you'll see an imposing building that has Chinese architectural styles. They were persecuted in China. There was Bishop Ford who died in the early 50s, a Mary Knoll bishop in China after the communists took control. Anyway, the USCCA, so you have a number of groups, Catholic groups that are engaged in China. Probably the one that's been most supportive of the underground church was the Cardinal Kung Foundation. Cardinal Kung was the Bishop of Shanghai who resisted the communists in the early years and was imprisoned for three decades. The USCCA, I think, has evolved over the years to be much more sympathetic to the patriotic church, and that's part of the tension here. There's also a Catholic study center affiliated with the Notre Dame University that's probably more academic and tries to keep good relations with all Catholics, underground and patriotic, that would sort of be in the middle. But the Patriotic Church was established by the Chinese Communist Party. It's now under the United Front Works Department. And basically, it seeks to Sinicize Catholicism. And Sinicization, just to be clear, is not making it more Chinese, but conforming the church to the dictates of the Chinese Communist Party. So that's the concern here. A couple of concerns, and again, that you did have pressure that was put on a board member of the USCCA to basically cancel Professor Yang. It shows the long arm of China, the Chinese Communist Party, extending to the United States.
0: Gordon, you have a question for Piero.
1: Piero, do you think there will be a reaction among the Catholic hierarchy in the United States to this story, or will it just be buried and will they go forward as they have supporting the 2018 agreement?
2: Yeah, well, that's an interesting question, Gordon. You know, University of St. Thomas in Houston has a Victims of Communism project that Bishop Archbishop Corleone from San Francisco, who's been very outspoken and supportive of Jimmy Lai, they host that. There also is a Canadian bishop, Bishop Miller, that's on the board, who's also spoken out for Jimmy Lai. So I think as this issue gains traction, you'll see some Catholic bishops that have been fearless. You know, Corleone means lionheart in Italian. Continue to speak out on behalf of the persecuted church, but the U.S. CCA, I mean, that's, I think it really needs to a close look taken at it. Professor Richard Madsen, who used to be on the board, another respected sociologist of religion, resigned over this. So I think as this story gains traction, faithful Catholics are going to really raise questions, both laity and I would assume certain bishops that have spoken out in the past. Cardinal Zen of Hong Kong, for example, as well.
0: Piero, Papa Leone, the Pope, he's Chicago. He plays by Chicago rules. He doesn't put up with this. You understand? We put five of theirs in the hospital as the punchline. Has Papa Leone commented on this? Is he going to tolerate this nonsense?
2: So that's a good question. I mean, under Pope Francis, his immediate predecessor, you saw the Sino-Vatican Accord, and I think many Catholics have been very disappointed in basically Pope Francis's accommodationist approach. There was also another Argentine bishop, Marcelo Sanchez Sorondo, who made some very disturbing comments about the Chinese Communist Party and Catholic social teaching. So there was a perception during the last papacy of a friendliness towards the communist institutions, especially in China, very much different from the courageous leadership of St. John Paul, who really understood communism. Right now, I think Pope Leo has not really taken a definitive position, so that remains to be seen. I think one of the concerns, though, has been that instead of listening to people like Cardinal Zen, who understand the Chinese Communist Party, a lot of the hierarchy in Rome, and that would also include Cardinal Parolin, the Secretary of State, they don't really understand China, nor do they understand Chinese communism. And in fact, because they are European, they look to something like the Concordat with Mussolini, the Lateran Agreement. That gave the church more breathing room, but that's in part because Italy was a Catholic culture, and Mussolini sought an accommodation with the church. That is not the case in China with the Chinese Communist Party, where they seek to control the Catholic Church and all institutions. It's a totalitarian government, a totalitarian party, and the Catholic hierarchy from the Pope on down, Cardinal Parolin, needs to understand that.
0: Piero Tozzi, Senior Director of China Policy at the America First Policy Institute, Gordon Chang. I'm John Batchelor. There's much more of significance to learn about the wars in Eurasia, whether you care about the price of gasoline, the price of food, or the price of a hotel room in Delhi, Tokyo, or Berlin. 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

0: I'm John Batchelor with Gordon Chang at Gordon G. Chang. Data centers. Much in the news in the United States. Why? Artificial intelligence, robotics, the future. However, an item from Reuters most recently. Trump administration drafting ban on Chinese data center devices. Gordon and I welcome our colleague Steve Yates of the Heritage Foundation to help us understand why it is that they would ban devices from China for data centers when it's been routine for years now, including well in during the first Trump administration, that any Chinese device whatsoever is a threat to national security. Steve, this strikes me as dollar late, and the Chinese devices are in the system. Huawei was a campaign for years, and it's not in the system, but data centers are. Was this an oversight? Good evening to you, Steve.
1: Well, good evening, John. I don't think it was an oversight. I think we have as a clash of some powerful trends coming together now, and maybe the time has come for the script to flip, that is my hope. Hopefully the assessment is correct. This is, I think, the fruits of some very, very good work by one of, I think, the unsung heroes of late. It's Brendan Carr of the Federal Communications Commission, who I think has a very clear view about technology, the economy, and national security, and China's malign influence. He and others came of age in this, dealing with the role of Chinese components in cellular communications, the competition for 5G, as we're now looking to move to 6G, and has really, I think, steadily worked to try to create rules and norms that that help the private sector have clean networks and clean supply chains. The countervailing force, of course, is to a degree China, but really a lot of Americans and American companies who are vested in things in China. So big tech has been a very powerful and influential voice at the White House, across the administration, but also in Congress, not just this one, but for a while, and trying to use essentially free market and globalization arguments for why it's fruitless to try to restrict these things. And somehow, if we don't avail ourselves of full integration and dependence on China for these components, that somehow we'll lose the future. And then I think the third part is just the political campaign about data centers themselves, which is kind of a conversation unto itself. But the technology part really is coming to the fore now, not because Brendan Carr and a lot of like-minded people on Capitol Hill and elsewhere weren't aware of it. But I think we sort of have a moment where we can poke our nose out of the tent and have an audience among the American people and more policymakers to put these things in place.
0: Gordon, I have a question for Steve.
2: Steve, I can understand having an argument that it's important for the U.S. to maintain an open AI system because on balance, we benefit from it. But I don't understand the argument about allowing Chinese devices in data centers or solar farms or whatever that China can control and in fact has controlled and has used it for sabotage.

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1: Shipping, maybe air traffic control, all kinds of things. Then, of course, you cannot allow a potential foreign adversary to have critical inputs or for us to have critical dependencies in those areas. It's been a massive tug of war in the defense procurement space, and I think national security is winning over the pure free market arguments in that regard because they feel as though we're already in competition, if not adversarial relations, and they have seen firsthand the control used on supply chains with rare earths and others. So this is a part of awakening. I think that the point John is making is right. It's awakening later than should have been the case. But I don't think it's too late. I think the point they're trying to make, too, is on AI and these data centers, hopefully we don't get to the point where the rip and replace policy that has been in place now for cellular technology has to be applied here because the order of magnitude and expense is just completely different and not favorable to us on the AI data center side.
2: Data points. The number one data center country in the world is the United States of America. The number one state is Virginia. The number two data center state in the world, you would immediately guess was China. You'd be wrong. It's the United Kingdom. China's well down on the list. They're not building data centers in China to any extent. Puzzle. Data point. Lancaster County, Pennsylvania. Governor Shapiro of Pennsylvania said he's going to make Pennsylvania the data center state of the country. He's lagging behind Virginia right now because of the U.S. government, but there's a lot of time. However, in Lancaster County, the richest part of the county has a data center going in across from the Costco. I report on it every week. And it had paid $6 million to the county to build there, and it's going to pay $2 million of taxes a year in the county. This is a well-to-do county, money coming in. In the south of the county, there's a borough called Columbia Borough. They have an industrial yard that is of no use. It used to have a railroad. It's gone. And they're looking for someone to build there because it's a modest borough, very poor school system, modest houses. You understand, working class, paycheck to paycheck. When the data center proposal came to them at their council, they rejected it. It would mean $800,000 a year for a county that doesn't have adequate school. They rejected it. The rich part of the county embraced it. Steve, I didn't think until I came to this item about data centers. Is that Chinese influence peddling? Is that what's going on? They've targeted our vulnerable working class, saying if you let this in, you'll lose your job, and people believe it.
1: Well, for all of my career, I have found the Chinese Communist Party influence operations to be more sophisticated than I thought and way more than a lot of average Americans did. Early in the 90s, I used to run into southern and rural parts of the United States where there was a very active conversation about trying to get religious organizations to stop sending their Bibles to China because we already have enough, work out friendship collaborations with the Chinese Communist States approved institutions instead of the underground churches, and to understand that you don't want to have tough on China policies because that would get in the way of your very good Lord's work to try to convert and nurture the flock inside China. And so you ended up with a bedrock of well-meaning rural residents who are very God-fearing and devout in their faith, advocating to conservative elected representatives to hold back on tougher China policies in order to give them space to nurture their evangelical objectives. It was extremely sophisticated and clever, and it worked in a lot of ways through the 1990s. I see a lot of similar logic here, where they go to people, they know the arguments about the fear of loss of jobs, they know the experience of the Rust Belt and losing in sort of the deindustrialization when manufacturing was in decline and globalization was taking over. So they know the talking points, and then they get people to gaslight and amplify that, and you get these divides. What doesn't get across to these people is that a lot of these data centers will have their own independent power plants, so they're not going to draw from the grid. They're going to have, in many ways, a lot of self-sustaining water systems for cooling and whatever. And if these data centers become less important over time, guess who likely will benefit from use of those water systems and power grids if the data center utility goes down? It will be those communities in which this was built, because

0: That's the only people who could buy and use. And so the jobs are largely going to be in the construction and maintenance. Those get used and the communities benefit. The utilities are there for the duration. And if Elon Musk succeeds in taking a lot of this to space, then those power plants and other benefits go to these communities. There really is very limited risk of losing in these communities in this regard. But China not being in the mass scale data center business, because compute is where America leads, is dividing America and getting Americans to hold ourselves back to allow them to catch up.
1: Gordon, I have a question.
2: So when you talk about data center leads, John, just a point here. The Stanford Index said in June, America had 5,400 and what, 27 or so data centers. China had, get this, 449. So, you know what, in a sense, if some county decides that it doesn't want a data center, it'll just move to another part of the United States. And that's the genius of our federal system, that dumb and stupid and idiotic policies in one place don't mean that the United States is harmed overall. We're going to just find a locality that will do the smart thing. But Steve, sorry, I just had to get that off my shoulder, out of my system. People have legitimate concerns about data centers. But what we are seeing, though, is that a lot of these protests, as you point out, are not organic, because they are fueled by Chinese communist money that is surreptitiously slipped into the United States. That's, for instance, Neville Roy Singham. What can the United States do about this Chinese influence campaign on data centers or other things for that matter?
0: Well, this is the new frontier that the FBI and others are trying to develop protocols and increase the assets they have to go after this. And they have largely looked at it under the umbrella of domestic terrorism. So it's not looking at the data center situation by itself, but in recognizing in a number of cases when you have these various causes where you have pop-up protests, where there are pre-made signs, the same kinds of people going to the same places, whether the topic is ICE or Palestine or the Iran war or name it, they're recognizing a sort of crossover of radicalization, mobilization, foreign funding, and in the end, a movement that has objectives that are hostile to the national interests of the United States. And so I think that as they work on these protocols across the spectrum, they're going to find, as they trace the finances, which is a typical tool in counterterrorism, and the anti-influence efforts the government has there, they're going to find these tentacles. They're also working on protocols to force transparency on where nonprofits get money if the money is coming from overseas. That will take efforts, and there's a lot of layers to this. So if the foreign interest, even if it's an American based abroad bringing the influence money in, they'll have to find the layers of where it's going through. And I think they're at the front end of doing a bit more of that. But first and foremost, it's motivated by what they see as this domestic terrorism. But I think the anti-data center AstroTurf campaign will be found to be linked to the same kind of network of people, information, and money.
1: Steve Yates of the Heritage Foundation, Gordon Chang at Gordon G. Chang. Returning to Taiwan and a positive story about Taiwan in the United States. I'm John Batchelor.

0: 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And adapting to support today's veterans. 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

0: I'm John Batts with my colleagues Steve Yates and Gordon Chang. Wall Street Journal, most recently, extremely positive headline. Is it real? Deep U.S. ties with Taiwan are surviving pressure from China and Trump. The island opens up about American role in training troops for self-defense. Steve, this looks like really good news. Am I missing something?
1: Well, John, there's sort of a cottage industry in the U.S.-Taiwan security cooperation space where it's just taken as a cardinal rule that you do things but don't talk about things. And it sort of goes under the assumption that being open about what you're doing will be provocative to Beijing, as if Beijing doesn't already have eyes and ears everywhere to be able to tell what's happening in any case. And they will protest the smallest of molehills in U.S.-Taiwan security cooperation. So what difference does it make at this point, to quote Hillary Clinton, if you have a little bit more clarity about what's being done? Now, this report is one that maybe is not meant to help Taiwan, because when it's framed to look as if Taiwan is doing the disclosing and maybe doing a little boasting that there's more there than meets the eye in U.S.-Taiwan security cooperation, then that might be someone trying to tee up the U.S. government to be angry about this being talked about. But that's the old game in U.S.-Taiwan security cooperation. And maybe, just maybe, and I hope, our officials are wise to the fact that this was a pointless game. That what's being done is known anyway. And we might as well reassure the Taiwan people that there are good things being done, reassure our allies that there are good things being done, and be truthful to the American people that our options are better than they have been told about Taiwan deterrence and U.S.-Taiwan cooperation, and that has not disrupted the president's ability to maintain what he calls, and I don't necessarily agree, is a good friendship with Xi Jinping.
0: Gordon, I have a comment and question for Steve.
2: We Americans, over the course of decades, have acted like cowards when it's come to Taiwan. And one can say, well, maybe the policy worked. Well, clearly it hasn't. So it would seem to me that whether you recoil at acting like a coward or not, it just has not worked. And we got to do something. We got to start acting like Americans, because at least we have a chance of getting better Taiwan policies and pushing China in a better direction. Because what's going on recently has been very, very frightening in the way that China has been moving. So, Steve, when we look at this, the big issue in Taiwan-U.S. relations is the $14 billion arms package. To put some context in this, last December, the Trump administration, to its great credit, gave the green light to an $11.1 billion or so arms package, the biggest ever. But it has yet to green light the $14 billion arms package. Where is that, and what is the relationship, if any, with the September 24th visit of Xi Jinping to the White House?
1: Well, Gordon, that's exactly correct. And I don't think that there's been any disclosure of what linkage there is, but it's sort of implicit in the old pattern of American leaders thinking, oh, there's a meeting coming, and the Chinese knowing they can always dangle a coming meeting to get American presidents to say now is not the time to do the right thing with U.S.-Taiwan arms sales or military exercises or pick your issue. The Chinese have become expert at getting us to hold our cards closer to the chest as meetings come and go. Well, they've never held back. They've held missile tests and other kinds of provocative exercises during and immediately before and after American engagement with their leadership. So this is an old game. I think, frankly, there is no better time than the month of August to just go ahead and have this move. And the administration has moved forward, as we've discussed in another context, on some tech controls that are necessary that China will not necessarily like, and they may respond to with other forms of retaliation. We might as well move ahead with what we know is right, and it sends the right signal to our allies. It also sends the right signals to our defense manufacturing base that needs to move forward with partners that actually pay for what we provide. And it helps the evolution of getting away from aid where military material is given when needed to others and more towards helping others have the deterrent capability they need by them buying and using it themselves. It's good for America. It's something the president should see as his branded contribution to modernizing and revolutionizing U.S.-China and U.S.-Taiwan relations, but more broadly, the relationship we have with our defense partners. So that's my hope. But I do think that there is a strong mindset in Washington and around the president that are part of the old think that, oh, to preserve this special friendship that you have with Xi Jinping, which ultimately will control whether he moves against Taiwan or not during your tenure, requires that you walk on eggshells with regard to these kinds of things as meetings approach.
0: Steve Yates of the Heritage Foundation, helping us on matters in East Asia. Steve will be with us often because we're looking at the visit of Xi Jinping to Washington in September. Gordon Chang at Gordon G. Chang. I'm John Batchelor.

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11: From ABC News, I'm Stephanie Officer. The Trump administration's immigration crackdown saw a record number of deportations in July. ABC's Armando Garcia.
12: 51,000 arrests in July. That is the largest monthly arrest number in DHS history. What we don't know is who is being targeted. Are these people with final orders of removal? Are these people with criminal convictions? What we do know, however, is that this does come as DHS has strengthened their ties with TSA, collaborating to target and arrest people who have overstayed their visas. It is another example of how the Trump administration is not only arresting people at historic levels, but they're also increasing the number of people that are susceptible to deportation.
11: The race for U.S. Senate in Michigan taking shape. On Tuesday night, Democrats in the state chose progressive candidate Dr. Abdul El-Sayed as the party's nomination. ABC's Stephen Portnoy.
13: There was a real effort by El-Sayed today to extend an olive branch and to consolidate the party behind him. Haley Stevens offered her statement of support. El-Sayed himself specifically mentioned his commitment to what he called Jewish safety, saying it's the same commitment he has to the safety of his own daughters. That after making his own antipathy toward Israel and its war on Hamas a central focus of his campaign.
11: Well, you're still basking in summer's glow, but a popular coffee flavor and the season associated with it are just around the corner. ABC's Rebecca Jarvis with a PSL preview.
14: Pumpkin spice and everything nice. But is fall coming too soon, even for lovers of the autumnal drink?
15: I'm still soaking in summer, so I'm like not quite ready.
14: Pumpkin spice is big business for the coffee giants and countless other businesses with pumpkin spice products. One estimate saying that the pumpkin spice market is worth $1.7 billion globally.
11: Beyoncé surprise dropped the Morning Dew remix pack, including this track with husband Jay-Z.
16: No more slow jams, no more R&B. No more.
11: It's expected that it will appear on the 20th anniversary edition of Beyoncé's V-Day album next month. 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
11: Officials at a German airport say they discovered a drone packed with explosives near a Ukrainian cargo jet.
19: The drone was located in a cargo area separate from the passenger terminal. Moments later, police say a DHL cargo plane struck a second unidentified object near that same airport after aborting its landing amid the security scare. The DHL aircraft sustaining minor damage. That incident now also being investigated.
11: ABC's Tom Sufi-Burridge. Australian airliner Jetstar plans on charging passengers for using the overhead compartments next year. The airline says it wants to streamline boarding and improve on-time departures. A day after saying the condition of an injured bald eagle worsened, rescuers ordered a lab workup.
14: The famous bald eagle Jackie has recovered well from anesthesia. That's according to the OJ Raptor Center that has been treating her anemia. Anemia is a condition where the body does not have enough healthy red blood cells to carry oxygen to the body's tissues. The center says that Jackie has gone through a CT scan and a bone marrow biopsy. As you may recall, Jackie is one half of the extremely popular Big Bear Valley Nest Cam duo Jackie and Shadow. Jackie's care team plans to review her test results and says that there is still lab work to be done.
11: Maryland wildlife officials say for the second time in as many weeks, a beaver bit someone in Cunningham Falls State Park. Both beavers were euthanized and now areas of the park are closed off for safety. I'm Stephanie Officer, ABC News.
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20: Here's the official forecast. Partly cloudy, 72 tonight. Tomorrow, sunny early. Afternoon showers and thunderstorms. 88, the high heat index, making it feel like 96. Mostly cloudy heading into tomorrow night, down to 72 degrees. Partly sunny as we start Friday. Scattered showers and thunderstorms by midday, a high of 89. Partly cloudy, 72 for Friday night. Saturday, mostly sunny. Afternoon showers and thunderstorms and 90. I'm Craig Allen on WGOW.
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0: I'm John Batchelor. I welcome my good colleague Peter Husek, the Gold Institute for International Strategy, a fellow at the National Institute of Deterrent Studies. In the beginning was the partial test ban treaty of 1963. Cold War, atomic weapons, Jack Kennedy in the White House before his extremely tragic death, and in the Khrushchev in the Kremlin, commanding a shaky Politburo. What we're dealing with here is how two nations, the Soviet Union, now Russian Federation, have approached each other over many decades with weapons that they've never used in anger after the Second War. But here we are in the 21st century, and it's necessary again to go over this ground because two or three younger generations than Peter and myself have never had to hide under a desk or talk about building a bomb shelter in the basement or how many days you have to stay inside before the radiation is tolerable or what happens to a world where the Third World War is fought with atomic weapons and the Fourth is fought with rocks. So we begin. Peter, a very good evening to you. Thank you for this document. We move from the Partial Test Ban Treaty of 63 to something much more essentially comprehensive, the SALT agreements. What were they? What did they hope to achieve? Good evening to you.
1: Good evening, John. The SALT Treaty came about because Mr. Brezhnev called Mr. Nixon, our president, as soon as the election was over and said, "You and I must get together and ban missile defenses." And Nixon was somewhat nonplussed. And Brezhnev said, "Well, the reason is you're building a missile defense to stop China, but we know it's designed to stop the Soviet Union." And so they took that and said, "Well, let's expand it, not just to missile defense, but include nuclear weapons." And so by 1972, they had an executive agreement between Russia or the Soviet Union and the United States, which regulated nuclear weapons at the strategic level. That means long-range weapons. And we basically said, what are you planning to build? Okay, this is what we're planning to build. Let's agree to put it on paper and call it a treaty, which they did. The Russians went from 2,000 to 10,000 nuclear weapons. The United States went from 6,000 to 10,000 nuclear weapons. The Russians, I think, actually built up to 12,000. But that we called the SALT I. And then we also had the SALT II treaty. One was 1972, one was 1979.
0: All right, let me see if I understand this. The initiative was Brezhnev, who was the new Khrushchev in 1969.
1: Yes.
0: Richard Nixon is elected in 68. He takes office in January of 69. In fall of 1969, they begin conversations about this treaty, I believe.
1: Actually, it was in the fall of 1968. Brezhnev didn't even wait for the president to take office, called the president-elect and said, let's get this deal done. It did take some time because Nixon was, in the interim, was moving, going to open up to China. But it's true, in 1972 is when they finalized the deal.
0: That's the SALT II. SALT I.
1: SALT I was 1972, the summer.
0: I see. And SALT II was 79. I wish they'd given them different names. I wouldn't get so confused. All right, now. The idea was to limit nuclear weapons. They start with the test ban treaty, which is not a nuclear weapon. It's a stopping of a nuclear weapon. But
1: yeah.
0: You indicate the number of weapons grew. Were these strategic weapons or both
1: yes.
0: Non-strategic and strategic?
1: No, the non-strategic weapons, we've never had a treaty to regulate them. The only ones they regulated is basically the submarines you can see, the bombers you can see, and ICBMs you can see. They're big. And therefore, verification was critical to any treaty. And they said, well, we can regulate the big ones. And they basically said, how far are you building up? This is what we're doing. Let's codify it in paper. And we'll both agree to go up to no more than X, which is where they were going anyway. There was a very modest reduction of, I think, a couple hundred warheads when you finalize everything, but the SALT I treaty of 72 codified a buildup.
0: Were these the warheads with multiple bombs in them or single warheads?
1: At that time, we were MIRVing our land-based missiles, and so were the Russians. Okay, and we also were MIRVing our sea-based.
0: MIRVing is a verb meaning multiple bombs
1: yes.
0: in one warhead. Yes.
1: Yes, we were. So, that's where the, why the growth was so tremendous.
0: And what we have here is an effort by President Nixon, followed by President Ford, followed by President Carter. Brezhnev was in office all that period. To essentially take account of how many weapons we have, how many they have, and do some guessing. Was there transparency between them?
1: Modest, because we were using national technical means as a fancy name to say satellites, where we could see what they were doing. And the thing is, when you got to SALT II in 79, the Russians demanded that they be allowed to build a huge number of what were called heavy missiles, meaning missiles that can carry a lot of warheads. Mm-hmm. So they could break out at any time. And we were trying to get rid of those things, but no dice in SALT I and SALT II.
0: Were either of those treaties concerned with first strike or retaliatory strike? Did they talk about that language?
1: Well, in the treaty language itself, it said we want to avoid strategic instability. We were very worried about the Russian systems because they had so many warheads on their SS-18s, which are these huge behemoths, and they were all on 99% on alert, so they could launch them all very quickly. And we were worried they would take out all our land-based missiles, which numbered 1,000. And our submarines weren't very accurate, so the only choice a president would have is to retaliate and blow up Russian cities. They would retaliate and blow up American cities. So what did we gain? Nothing. And so we thought we were going to be blackmailed, and Ronald Reagan called it the window of vulnerability, which he ran on and successfully closed with the, we thought, with the end of the Soviet Union and the START II treaty, which we'll get into. But unfortunately, that all unraveled as Mr. Putin came back into office and the Russians started building back up.
0: All right. Now, let me understand this word vulnerability. We were we were children, and then we were teenagers, and then we were young people. I was, certainly.
1: Yes.
0: What you're describing is a world from 1960, 62, the Cuban Missile Crisis, until the end of the Soviet Union. You're talking about massive ability to destroy both either of us. We could destroy them, they could destroy us. Is that correct, all those years?
1: Yes, and what we were worried about more than anything was they would strike first and take out our weapons so that we would not be able to respond militarily.
0: Were they worried about us doing the same thing?
1: No. They occasionally would say so in speeches, but they knew that our ICBMs, our Minuteman, were very good, but nowhere near the accuracy of the SS-18 and nowhere near as many. So we had a mindset that says, make sure we can retaliate even if we're hit first. The Russians had that mentality of, let's design a force that if we want to go first, we will.
0: The triad, the submarines, the bombers, and the silos. Did the Russians have the similar construction?
1: Yes. Their submarines, they kept right near port because they didn't trust their captains of the submarines. They didn't want them to go very far. Their ICBMs were very big. They had thousands of them, 8,000 warheads. Bombers, they had the Backfire bomber, and then they had the Blackjack. They were less important as they were to us, but nonetheless, the Russians, Soviets, and Russians did have a triad.
0: And in 1979, Mr. Brezhnev and Mr. Carter signed SALT II, and that achieves what? Did they use the word stabilize?
1: Yes, they did do their same. What it allowed was a huge buildup, continued buildup. But the thing that got the Senate upset was, wait a minute, we're trying to get rid of these heavy, multiple warhead, land-based ICBMs that Russia has, the 18s, and the SALT II treaty lets them keep them all. And in fact, even build up more. In fact, a study done by the Department of Defense in 1983, a net assessment, it was called, looked at it and said, wait a minute, the Russians by 1994 could build 24,000 long-range strategic nuclear warheads under the SALT II treaty. That's not arms control. And so the Senate told President Carter, you need to withdraw this treaty. We don't have 67 votes to approve it. My guess is they didn't even have 50. And so the Russians then conveniently invaded Afghanistan. And then everybody said, look, use that as an excuse, Mr. Carter. You can say you were throwing the treaty because the Russians invaded Afghanistan. We don't have to say that the treaty is a piece of junk. And you can say face, and we'll just pretend and blame it on the Russians.
0: It's now Ronald Reagan in the White House, and Gorbachev take control of the Soviet Union in 84, yes. 84, 85. When we come back, the START treaty, START 1 and START 2. Peter Husey, I'm John Bashton.
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9: 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I bet there's not a person in the house right now that doesn't owe Meathead a return favor. Not so long after he suffered a stroke, his son Rusty did. 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
0: I'm I'm John Batsu with Peter Husey of the Gold Institute for International Strategy, a fellow at the National Institute of Deterrent Studies. Start one and start two. The yes. Reagan administration and the last days of the Soviet Union, what did they achieve?
1: The START I treaty reduced nuclear weapons from about 10,000 to 12,000 on each side down to no more than 6,000. And it was portrayed as a 50% cut, which it was, but there's some footnotes you need in here, and that the bombers could carry a lot more warheads than we actually counted. But neither the key was on submarines and land-based missiles, there was a very, very big reduction, and we had excellent verification. For example, we put people in their missile factories in Russia so that we could watch the missiles coming out the door. It was called portal monitoring, and it enabled us to see exactly how many missiles they were producing. So they couldn't lie about, oh, no, we only have 200, when in fact they may have had 300. So the START I treaty reduced nuclear weapons. It limited the number of missiles you could have versus bombers. And it was a first time ever that you saw reductions in strategic long-range nuclear weapons. As you know, we had the INF Treaty a couple years prior.
0: 84 was it, yeah, and that was a shorter-range missile launch. It's not ICBM.
1: Those were the missiles that Russia decided they wanted to deploy, thousands of SS-20 medium-range missiles in Russia aimed at Europe. And President Ford, President Carter, both said, well, you know, if you continue this, we're going to deploy our own. And they never did. It was Reagan who came in and said, okay, I'm going to put Pershings and Glickums, ground launch cruise missiles, in Britain, the Netherlands, Germany, and Italy. That got the Russians' attention and got them to the table. And that's when Reagan fulfilled his promise, which was, I'm going to go 0-0. You don't have any, we don't have any. And that was 86. And the INF Treaty was an extraordinary breakthrough. But that led, in part, I think, the Russians really had to eat a lot of crow on that one. And they eventually collapsed. And then right at the end, Bush and Yeltsin signed START I and as well as START II.
0: That's 91.
1: Yeah, right. That's right.
0: The last year of the Soviet Union, they signed START I. All right. The Soviet Union's gone. It's now the Russian Federation. It's headed by a man of extreme instability named Yeltsin. And he's signing a treaty called START II. What is it?
1: START II, the key was we're going to go down to 3,500, which was a big cut. But the key was it banned all multiple warheads on land-based missiles. That was the window of vulnerability being closed shut. And Reagan talked about this way, way back in 1981 at the National Press Club. He said, that's the fear we have of those huge behemoth missiles that can carry 10, 15, 20, 24 warheads each. And they're dangerous and they're destabilizing. And the START II treaty got rid of them, which I think was an enormous achievement. And the Senate overwhelmingly passed it. And we assumed the Duma would pass it because Yeltsin supported it. And unfortunately, that did not work out.
0: No, it didn't. All right. We're now, Bill Clinton's now president. START II is being considered by the Duma and by the U.S. And it's meant to stabilize, does it?
1: It does if it had been implemented, but unfortunately, the Duma and Mr. Gorbachev entered the picture and said, well, wait a minute, we can't build thousands and thousands of single warhead missiles. It's too expensive. Right. We want missiles with 10 to 20 warheads. Well, they're being banned under the new START, the START II treaty. And so the Duma, very cleverly, they added a provision to the treaty on their own. They said, okay, we'll sign this if you only keep missile defense in the laboratory, but you can't build it. Yeah. Well, the Senate said, U.S. Senate said, what was it? That wasn't in the treaty to begin with. And if you're going to add it to the treaty, we certainly are not going to approve it because we got to bring it back and look at it. So the U.S. Senate said, you know, get lost. And then the Duma said, so, okay, no START II. And so they didn't have to ban the weapons.
0: And that ends the 20th century. We're now in the 21st century.
1: Yes.
0: And I believe Mr. Obama is in the White House, and they sign a New START treaty. What is that?
1: Yes. Well, the predecessor was the Moscow Treaty under President Bush, and it was a couple pieces of paper. It was very short. And Russia pledged to do X, and we pledged to do the same. And it would reduce nuclear weapons from 1,700 to 2,200, which was a cut. But there was, we were lucky that the START 1 verification measure still existed. Mm-hmm. But there wasn't any new verification. It wasn't detailed. But what Putin was trying to do was catch up to us. And he wanted to keep us at the current level and cut it down so that he could catch up. And we're all in favor of arms control. And so we signed it in 2002. And we got this called the Moscow Treaty. You're right. In 2010, Mr. Obama had a treaty that was more detailed. And in 2010, it said, okay, we will go down to 1550, but we'll only count every bomber as one warhead, even if it has 6, 10, 12, or whatever.
0: The New START treaty is now in abeyance. It's gone. It was never.
1: It went away earlier this year.
0: Right. So there is no treaty between us and the Russian Federation on nuclear weapons in extant. We have 30
1: seconds. That's true. The only treaty that's still in existence is the Nuclear Nonproliferation Treaty, which doesn't apply to us or Russia.
0: Right.
1: Except we're meant to be good stewards of the nuclear business and don't spread nuclear weapons around like sending them to Belarus.
0: To be continued, Peter Husey of the Gold Institute of International Strategy and a fellow at the National Institute of Deterrence Studies. I'm John Batchelor.
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0: I'm John Batchelor. I welcome Umberto Briceño. He is writing for Civitas Outlook at the Civitas Institute, University of Texas at Austin. He is a professor with a wide experience in research in religious law in prestigious law schools in Venezuela, Europe, and the United States. We're speaking directly, however, his understanding of his native country, Venezuela. The professor's essay looks at what has happened to Venezuela, much in the news because of crime, and what can be done given the Maduro regime, before that the Chavez regime, and now the Delcy Rodriguez and Jorge Rodriguez's regime in the palace in Caracas, remembering that there's been a double earthquake to strike Caracas in these last weeks that makes everything more difficult. Everything possible into the future now has to be devoted resources to rescuing and repairing the city and the people who were damaged by the earthquake. But let us begin by saying that once upon a time, Venezuela was one of the richest, if not the richest, country in the Western Hemisphere because of its oil, because of its people, its education. That was crashed by events under the man Chavez, who is no longer with us. He died of cancer more than a dozen years ago. However, his successor, Maduro, is the man who's been arrested and charged with narco-terrorism crime and awaits trial in New York. In the palace in Caracas is a young woman named Delcy Rodriguez, who was the vice president of Maduro. That is a polite way of saying she was a gangster, too. And the United States and the Secretary of State have decided to leave her in place while they go through phases to rebuild democracy. Professor, a very good evening to you. I don't want to go on at length because we can come to this by your essay. But in general now, I mentioned to everybody there's an article in the Financial Times in these last hours complaining that the United States is not following a course that is wisdom, reminding everybody that when Poland rose up against the Soviet brutes, it did not look for somebody in the regime who was sympathetic to Moscow and leave them in place while the country went through transformation. It removed all of the bric-a-brac of communist domination and put in place inspirations such as a man who worked on the shipyards and became the symbol of Polish freedom. There is a symbol of your country's freedom. Ms. Machado, who won the Peace Prize for uniting the opposition and standing up to Maduro, and her colleague, Mr. Gonzalez, who won the election in 24, well acknowledged he is the president of Venezuela. However, there's much more to be done. So I come to you first with your measure of Venezuela today. What is it that you see that is most alarming? And then we will get on to solutions. Good evening to you, Professor.
1: Good evening, John. Thank you very much for your interest in Venezuela and the opportunity to let your national audience to know what's going on there in my country, in Venezuela. Well, as you know, the United States administration arrested Nicolas Maduro in Caracas and brought him to the justice of the United States.

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1: Indeed, we have in there at least 20 what we call colectivos, basically paramilitaries group in Venezuela that support the regime, the Maduro's regime, and before the Chavez regime. And also, we need to reestablish the law for the army force. The official army force has been completely controlled by the regime, and then we need to put them under the law, under the civil authority in Venezuela. And then after that, we need to, solve these violence issues in my country, then it will be possible to reestablish some institution, to reestablish liberal institution as a basic thing to rebuild the country. We need the rule of law, as I mentioned in this conference, in this institution in Berkeley. The Venezuela is the last one ranked in the earth about the rule of law. There are not such a thing at all in my country. And we need to reestablish the judicial, as you mentioned it before, John. One of the more important things, we don't have a real serious judiciary there at all. I mean, they are just agents for the government, period. And also the general attorney should be a credible, trustable person, trustable official, and it's not now, and so on. And one of the more difficult things is to establish an electoral official system that is trustable, and we haven't, we don't have. And then the question became, as you suggested, John, why the United States substitute Maduro for the Ms. Delcy Rodriguez, the actual president in charge. The Trump administration has argued that it's the tension and that I tried to refer before, the tension between this reality, this control over those criminal violence organizations and the possibility to restore the institution there. Maybe in conflict. That's the reason they argue to sustain this interim president, Ms. Delcy Rodriguez in Venezuela, trying to justify that she's going to help because she promised to help United States and the Venezuelan on the rebuilding or restoring our economy and our institutions. One of the more important things that you suggested also, John, is what should be done for now. I mean, this is a difficult issue, but I would say that if you evaluated the plan, the original plan from the Trump administration, it suggests that the oil that need this country because of this international conflict in which we in the United States are, need to our oil in order to stabilize the oil prices here. And almost in the whole history, Venezuela has contributed with United States in those conflicts, including the Second World War. And then now, the problem that I see, and the problem that is for me obvious, is this huge investment that Venezuela needs in order to increase our oil production. It seems to me that it doesn't going to happen, at least in the amount that the Trump administration suggested at the beginning of this extraction that they did in Venezuela against Maduro, because if you follow the main director, CEO, or president of the main oil industry in the world, they have said that they need institutions in order to invest. They have said that they need the rule of law, and they need a judiciary that they can trust.

0: which is not the case. And then after that, after solve the main issues, we need elections. We need election.
1: Right.
0: In order to have the election, we need a trustable authorities in that issue. And as you know, we still have the same, the people that support the before and now the regime, the socialist regime that are still now on place in my country. They remain leading the Venezuelan government, if you can call it that way.
1: Professor, I want to ask some questions here about what is to be done when we come back. I'm speaking to Humberto Briceño. He is a professor of many law schools in Venezuela and the United States, writing for the Civitas Outlook, Civitas Institute, about what needs to be done for Venezuela. It certainly is true from what the professor says, what is now extant in Venezuela is unacceptable. The Rodriguezers are gangsters, and the army is led by a gangster. You don't get better by putting the villains in charge. When we come back, more on Venezuela, what needs to be done. I'm John Batchelor.

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19: I'm John Batchelor with Umberto Briceño. He is a professor of law. He spent many years studying his country and writing about his country, and now he's written for What Needs to Be Done. Maria Corina Machado is the leader of the opposition, prevented more than once from returning to her country by the regime. Mr. Gonzalez was elected president in 24. He is waiting to come back to his country and lead it. They're both inspirational figures. The opposition is organized and united. The country needs everything. It does not need gangsters. So, Professor, first question. You need a judiciary. You need the rule of law. The judges that are in place right now, can they be used, or have they been corrupted like the rest of the apparatus and need to be replaced?
20: They need to be replaced.
19: Okay.
20: Without doubt. I mean, they are just agents to the regime, right. Very clear agents to the regime. That's all.
19: We're told that $13 billion has been the amount of money earned from the oil that's been extracted so far. Your country is rich with oil. I think it has all the oil on the planet, but it has a lot of oil. $13 billion, but we don't know where it went. Do we need to find out where that money went, what the Rodriguezes have done with it?
20: Well, certainly, it's a very important at any administration on any liberal country, the money that they receive to be controlled, to be transferred, where and how do they invest it or where they spend that money.
19: Right.
20: To tell the truth, John, I don't know at all where this money went, except that it's supposed to be deposited in some accounts or on the Treasury. Name or the U.S. Treasury name, but I don't know how has been spent or invested at all. And I understand that the U.S. Senate has proposed to open an investigation on that, which is a very important issue for at least to get to know where this money is. And it should invest with very, very careful with caution because as you suggest, as you said, John, these people has been stolen money for years, for more than three decades. I'm not talking about a little stolen money or a little crimes. I'm talking about a huge, maybe the hugest corruption that you can imagine, maybe in the last 20 years on Earth.
19: And one more detail here. What we have is a president ready to lead. What we need is a date for the election. If the election is set at a certain date, say March of 27, is that satisfactory to know that we're working towards it? Because we don't now have a date. Do we need a date?
20: I think we need two things, John. We need a clear decision to clean of Venezuela of those gangsters.
19: Mm-hmm.
20: When I say gangster, I say the criminal organization, the paramilitaries, and put the army force under the law. The official army force under the law, and then to get elections, because I don't think it would be possible to get election without those violent people in the streets of Venezuela. I mean, it's a reality. I mean, it's they keep people, they control them, they support the regime. But I don't see that going to be that difficult for the strong forces and intelligence that United States have if they wanted to do it. That's what I want to see now. And after that, immediately the elections. And the elections could be, in my opinion, as you suggested, in March 2027, without, I don't see any obstacle to do it. And Maria Corina Machado, it's without any doubt the leader of this opposition in Venezuela. Some people said that it's closer to 80% of approval or intention to vote for her now in Venezuela.
19: Certainly, the political prisoners who are still in the dungeon need to be released. However, you have much information and communication with your friends around the world and in Venezuela. Is Venezuela ready for this transformation now? The people who have been without food security, without medical security, do they want everything to happen right away, or are they patient?
20: I mean, we, the Venezuela, have been living this for 3 decades,
19: yes,
20: John.
19: Yes.
20: And I remember a lot of very smart people asking me how has been possible that in your country. Why you have been done something against it, you're the Venezuelans, has been the question. And my answer to that has been, well, could you imagine the force that we are confronting there? Iran, Hezbollah, the guerrillas of Colombia, the narcotraffic, the laundering money, the financial power for all these people, the access that they have to technology, to information, to media. We John, United States, now the regular people know about the Iran powers, the Iran difficulties to defeat them. And could you imagine this small country, relatively small, I would say, to try to defeat this organization, this criminal alliance, transnational alliance? And one of the problems, important problems, John, and you hear, and I've been listening very carefully, all these international leaders saying it, we call for dialogue, we call for peaceful solution, please, the opposition in Venezuela should see to talk with them. And the counterparty of this this opposition is those violence organizations that I'm talking about. Could you imagine? And this is the response to this question of so many people around Earth, that why you, the Venezuelan, has not been able to change by your own this thing.
19: We have a piece of good information that next door, Colombia, where I'm told 2 million Venezuelans live in Colombia because they fled the regime, there's a new president, De La Espria, and he's to be inaugurated within the next days. And his inauguration is going to be attended by many of the presidents who've been elected, chiefly Javier Milei, will be there, and I believe Mr. Rubio will be there as well. So that is positive news, I believe. Is that correct, to have Colombia next door in the hands of a man who believes in democracy? We have less than a minute. Go ahead, Professor. Less than a minute.
20: Yes, I believe, too, that, John, not only the Colombian, but for us, Colombia is very important. We live with this Colombian almost permanently. They are interchanged, many cities, right, intellectually, education, business, yes, it could be a good symptom for our recovery, a good element, and also in other places in around South America, like this happening in Peru, maybe would be helping, or even Argentina.
19: Yes.
20: And let's see.
19: Yes, well, in other words, there are a lot of well-wishers. Once the Rodriguezes retire from the palace, Humberto Briceño León has taught in law schools in Venezuela, Europe, and the United States, writing at Civitas Outlook. I'm John Batchelor.
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4: From ABC News, I'm Stephanie Officer. The New Mexico property Jeffrey Epstein once owned is now at the center of a lawsuit. The state's attorney general sues the DOJ, claiming they're refusing to hand over necessary records.
5: Torres accused the Department of Justice of obstructing his office's investigation into the crimes committed at the sprawling ranch Epstein once owned in New Mexico. He says his office requested unredacted Epstein files 10 times to assist their investigation, but the Department of Justice has only turned over a fraction of the requested records. He asked a federal judge in Washington to declare the withholding of records unlawful and force the Department of Justice to provide his office with access to unredacted Epstein files. The DOJ says they're complying with the law and that turning over the records may violate the privacy of victims. Peter Harlamus, ABC News.
4: A Marine Corps veteran in custody after he was spotted allegedly scoping out President Trump's California golf club twice, just days before his high-profile visit. ABC's Kana Whitworth.
6: Authorities now say the suspect first visited the golf club last Friday, wearing an earpiece and taking photographs and videos of the federal agents. The suspect visiting Trump's golf club again Sunday, when officials say he told federal agents he worked for the State Department and was at the course for a security detail, claiming he had a loaded gun in his car. Those federal agents calling local law enforcement who took Taylor into custody.
4: Taylor is facing federal and state firearm charges as investigators search for a motive. At least one person is dead, several others injured in an apartment explosion in the Bronx, New York City, Wednesday. Fire Commissioner Lillian Bonsignore says the fire started on the third floor, reached five alarms, and included a collapse.
8: There was a total of 11 patients. Seven of them were civilians. Four of them were firefighters.
11: You can take
4: 30 years after comedian Tommy Davidson left his indelible mark on Martin as Varnell Hill, he's getting his own spinoff, The Varnell Hill Show. It'll focus on the fictional talk show host trying to stay relevant. It drops September 1st on Paramount Plus. 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
4: A new court filing shows the Trump administration paid a milestone $100 billion in tariff refunds through July.
5: The Trump administration owes a total of $166 billion to thousands of American businesses who pay the tariffs that were struck down by the Supreme Court. While companies are beginning to get those refunds, most consumers aren't seeing that money go back into their pockets, even though they paid higher prices because of the tariffs. The Nonpartisan Tax Foundation estimated that Trump's first round of tariffs cost the average American household $700 last year. Even with the Supreme Court striking the tariffs down, Trump has still attempted to use other tools to impose tariffs on nearly all imported goods. Peter Harlambous, ABC News.
4: Water levels in Lake Mead and Lake Powell are so low, federal officials say they're approaching records. Drought and exceptionally low snowpack are hurting several Colorado River Basin reservoirs. A rude awakening in Orange County, California, where a 22-year-old lost control of his Tesla.
0: Car careening some 20 feet down that embankment, slamming into multiple homes, debris shattering windows, and on one home there were tire marks spotted 10 feet up. While many people were in the homes at the time, none of them were injured. Investigators say the 22-year-old driver suffered a medical emergency and lost control.
4: ABC's Trevor Ault. The NFL exhibition season kicks off Thursday night with Carson Beck making his professional debut. The Arizona Cardinals face the Carolina Panthers in the Hall of Fame game in Ohio. I'm Stephanie Officer, ABC News.
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9: Here's the official forecast. Partly cloudy, 72 tonight. Tomorrow, sunny early. Afternoon showers and thunderstorms. 88, the high heat index, making it feel like 96. Mostly cloudy heading into tomorrow night, down to 72 degrees. Partly sunny as we start Friday. Scattered showers and thunderstorms by midday. A high of 89. Partly cloudy, 72 for Friday night. Saturday, mostly sunny. Afternoon showers and thunderstorms and 90. I'm Craig Allen on WGOW.
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14: Hi.
2: Good morning.
14: How are you? Welcome back, Gary.
2: You are delusional.
14: What?
2: You are you are sick.
14: Leave me alone. I'm old.
2: I was yesterday when I was young. yesterday when you texted me and said I think I'll be in. I was the happiest person on the entire planet because I got up yesterday, did a few things, and head to the dentist.
14: Yeah.
2: And I was in the dentist chair for 3.5 hours. Nothing really. I mean, even though they had to, you know, even though I had to get the lidocaine and the gas, as I told my my dentist, Ashley,
14: yeah,
2: and her assistant Beatrice, I said, well, now I can I'm catching a buzz with two beautiful women, and they burst out laughing. It was great. Yeah. And I said, this is the only time I get to party, but I was completely zonked. I was back home. I could drive all right. I mean, it was fine coming back, you know, because it was just the gas. But, man, I'm telling you, I was home about 15 minutes laying on the couch, and all of a sudden your text came in. And I went, thank God, because I was so zonked I didn't know if I could sleep. But I did. I slept great, and now good. I feel good.
14: Good.
2: So everything is all right. So actually going to cover some stuff yesterday that I want to get your opinion on a little bit later on in the show.
1: Yeah, okay.
2: There's some stuff, okay, you know, I was telling you right before we went on the air. I said, the best part is, it's great when you come back if you're out of day and you're just out of day.
1: Right.
2: Because then I can bring stuff up that I haven't heard your opinion on that I talked about the day before.
1: Yeah, sure.
2: But before we get there, this just caught my attention, you know, after the Democrat Senate primary in Michigan yesterday, where Abdul El Sayed won, beat Haley Stevens. Mm. Frank Luntz put this out, and I burst out laughing. He said, this race was not so much about class as it is about education level. And I wanted to say one, oh no, brainwashing level. Sayed won 58.4% of the vote in counties where at least 30% of adults have a college degree. Haley Stevens won 51.4% of the vote in counties where less than 30% of adults went to college. And my first thought was, well, you're assuming that going to college means you are, when you say more educated, you're implying smarter.
1: Because, you know, here's the thing. I have a friend who has a master's degree. She's a teacher. If you follow her on Facebook, you wonder how she graduated high school. Her spelling is so bad.
2: You're not even talking about politics.
1: I tease her. We've been friends for 40 years. But I told her, I said, look, your phone has spell check. Use it. But no, it's that's the thing. The left and pollsters and, you know, they get into this whole educated versus non-educated. And the question is, what does educated mean? Because I'll take the fourth grader, the 9-year-old, who can tell you the governors of all 50 states. You'll see that sometimes come up on, I don't know, you know, YouTube or something like this. This incredibly smart kid or a kid that's at least, at the very least, very capable of memorizing things, which is important. But if you look at the layout of this, you know, educated versus non-educated, I'll take the guy who can open the hood and tell you exactly what's going on with the engine, of how it works. Go to a work site, work all day, 10, maybe 12 hours, tell you why, and I got a buddy just like this that I've known since fourth grade from Del Rio. And he'll tell you why that the cement they're laying down for the foundation of whatever is going to work or not going to work, what they're doing, what they're not doing. Experience, not classroom education. Experience, which is why in certain fields, engineering, if you go in and get a degree in engineering, if you go into medical fields, if you go into certain, like, had a family member go through aviation repair. So you have to go through, you got to get it right. So they need to real world test you. But that's the experience you build. If you're a doctor, I have a niece who's a doctor. You have to go in. You have to do your time in a hospital. And you have to do, you know, all of these things have to include real education, has to include some kind of real-world application experience. And so when they get to this thing, it means nothing to me anymore. I'm a high school graduate. Now, I'm not the best example because I don't know a lot of things.
2: I'm a college graduate.
1: You know, they're telling me, you know, you lived in Del Rio for the longest time. You should know more Spanish. Look, I should know more English. Let's be clear. I'm working on my first language. But this is, you know, but you go through experiences, you know, and you'll realize, you know, people, this entire game of educated, non-educated is exactly a couple of things of what your dad, John McNamara, has said over the years. It's told you, and you've talked about over the years, I should say. That is, people want to be BS'd because it is clear BS, but also people get a title and they think they have an infusion immediately of brains.
2: Of brains.
1: And so that's, you know, when you apply all of that everything I just talked about there, it just negates. There is no, I can see, you can look at correlation. You cannot prove to me causation.
2: When this was Frank Luntz had that, he responded to the post from Politico that said, as results come in the Michigan hotly contested Senate race, a class divide is emerging. El Sayed is performing best in places with higher incomes and education levels, while Stevens is doing better in the more working class areas. And then Frank Luntz said it's not so much about class, but education level. And I would add income, but education level, I call it brainwashing level.
1: Yeah.
2: You know, you've got a ton of college students out there that are saying, queers for Palestine. Yeah. How smart are they?
1: Right.
2: You know, when you and I talked about, you know, you mentioned the medical profession. If you're a doctor, you've got to get it right.
1: Yeah.
2: But what about all these managements and even the doctors that said, oh, okay, you know, we're going to perform surgery on children.
1: Yeah.
2: How smart were they not knowing what was going to come down the line in lawsuits?
1: I'm telling you right now, I cannot wrap my brain around that, because yeah, that's what concerns me the most, is that you can talk about agenda up to the certain point. When agenda gets into the mind of someone who is a surgeon, who has years of experience, training, and education in the medical field, and they decide that the surgery is the right thing for that person who is a minor, there is something absolutely wrong with that individual. It tells me that agenda has taken over. When agenda overtakes your entire training and what you know to be right and wrong, then you're done. There is something fundamentally wrong with you. And you, by the way, those people that are doing that in the medical field that are making that happen should be in prison.
2: If you go to college, and I saw, did you see how many, for example, Syracuse University, it just came up again. They did this back a few months ago, dropped dozens upon dozens of degrees.
1: Yeah.
2: Said nobody's taking them anymore.
1: Right.
2: There's nobody taking them. But
1: right,
2: for a significant period of time, they had these different curriculums that you could get a degree in that people were actually taking. How smart is somebody who actually took a gender studies degree, got $100,000 in debt, and actually thought they were going to have a lifetime of employment?
1: Yeah, it's
2: so
1: insane.
2: How smart, you know, if you don't have basic, as I call, street sense,
1: right?
2: How smart are you, you know, are you? I always, and I said one of the big things, you know, when I was in my 20s, and I wasn't paying that much attention to politics. I just wasn't. It wasn't until I became until I was forced to be a radio talk show host, and I still, you know, somebody would come in, a mayor or a city council person, and I would just assume I didn't listen to my dad.
1: Yeah, yeah.
2: I assume because they had a title, they had an infusion of brains.
1: Yes. No, this is what happened with Fauci.
2: Right. And so now I look at it and I don't care who you are anymore. Everything is based on the substance of the argument that you make, based on critical thinking and connecting the dots. And if you don't have it, I don't care if you're a doctor. I don't care if you're a president. I don't care if you're a Berkeley professor. I had to throw that one in.
1: All right.
2: I don't care. The title means nothing. It's the argument. It's the debate points. It's what you do there. Titles mean nothing. But what I think is the most interesting thing is, you know, we talked about how everything on the left doesn't make sense anymore. Well, think about this. All the socialists are out there saying we're doing everything for the people that are left behind.
1: Right.
2: Which are viewed as the working class.
1: Mm-hmm.
2: The working class aren't the ones that are supporting the socialist.
1: No.
2: It's the ones with the higher incomes and the college degrees.
1: Yes.
2: What the hell's going on there? So the main promotion that they're making is not the target audience that actually is passionate about putting them in.
1: Right. Right.
2: And I do think it gets back to the same thing of what we see, you know, with identity politics, which is, you know, the racism of identity politics. And you look at it, and you know, like, and it's promoted by so many that are making a lot of money and elite. And I, you and I have talked about this before. We said we believe there is such a thing called white guilt. Yeah. And the left feels it all the time.
1: Yeah.
2: And so they sit there and they go, they believe we're going to be the savior by taking care of you.
1: That's right.
2: And they don't even realize the racism of low expectations that they have. They don't, that's gone right by them. That was never addressed in college to them.
1: Right.
2: It was never addressed that you deal, you know, this whole thing that I am going to apologize for being white. That's completely and totally asinine.
1: Right. Well, you know, and they, you know, you think about the, that, idea. You know, if you look at Fauci, again, you know, a perfect example. Here's somebody who believed they were beyond reproach. By the way, the Wall Street Journal, in an exclusive article just hours ago, says at the Senate panel says they have their hit Fauci's
2: the phone
1: COVID era phone. I'm highly curious. So now you look at all that. These are people who believe they're not going to be affected by socialist policy. They think it's going to be, see, these people are going to take care of you. I'm not going to be affected. If you're in the elitist crowd, if you're a high earner, you're going to be the most affected. You're going to be the one who's going to be, I mean, everybody would be affected. But if it went into, to, there is no exclusion. You know, there was somebody, and I forget the person's name, that supported Mamdani, and Mamdani put him on the hit list. He's like, what? No, I support your policies. And you put him on the hit list because you're a high earner. You think you're an elitist. You're educated.
2: Right.
1: You're all of these things, and you think you're beyond all of this, that it's only going to help the poor. It's only going to affect the poor. It's not going to come into my neighborhood, this whole socialism thing, because, quite frankly, I know it doesn't work. But I'm going to pretend to be the hero for the people that live in other neighborhoods, and it's going to help them, and then I get to be the hero by clicking a button saying, yay. It doesn't work that way in real life. And, you know, this is the world we're in right now. These people are absolutely clueless. Well, I don't know what level of education they have, what that makes them think that all of this is going to work. But it is pure ignorance that is driving it.
2: It's ignorance. It's delusion. How can you be highly educated?
1: Yeah.
2: And highly educated, making lots of money.
1: Right.
2: How can you believe, number one, I want to know what you do for your job. But how can you, are you out in the private sector?
1: Right.
2: How can you actually believe that a man can change biological sex by saying that he's a different sex?
1: Right.
2: Or vice versa?
1: Simply by saying so.
2: Right. How can you, it's insane.
1: Right.
2: It's absolutely, you know, it's nuts.
1: Right.
2: And so you, and that's why I talked yesterday. That's why to us, that was always the benchmark. The benchmark is, I remember when we were talking about this early on, we said, no, this is the benchmark. Because if you can convince the population that something that is so self-evident, that is completely devoid of any scientific research at all, that it is true, well, then you can convince, that gives you the incentive to convince the population of anything, and that's exactly what you have seen.
1: Yes.
2: Something that is so insane. It doesn't mean you don't have compassion. And as we've said, that's why we say, don't apologize, attack. The left has no compassion for transgenders.
1: None.
2: They don't give a damn about minorities.
1: No.
2: It's simply the power base. We will BS them. We will BS in order to hopefully get some type of power base, which they've accomplished.
1: Right.
2: And so
1: right.
2: They're continuing on that same path.
1: Right.
2: I'll bring up a perfect example when you were gone yesterday, what we played, just the insanity of how the left thinks. And it's the Francisca Hong, who's running for Wisconsin governor. And this is where she was talking about the fact that she was so focused on having romantic relationships with a white person so she could assimilate into the white majority.
1: Right.
2: And you had, I think it was Bernie Sanders, one of Bernie Sanders' campaign people defended her, and Matt Taibbi just said, "You're insane. You people are nuts. Yeah. You're absolutely nuts." We'll get to that coming up. We are Red Eye Radio.
1: Brought to you by Hotshot Secret.
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0: We are Red Eye Radio, and he's Eric Cloney, and I'm Gary McNamara. Coming up on the bottom of the hour, Iran, the president yesterday speaking in Vegas. And again, it's blah, blah, blah, blah, blah, blah, blah. Sorry, but that's what it is.
1: Yeah.
0: Right now, you've got more every single day. As we said, there is no doubt in our minds that you can see it if you pay attention to social media, if you pay attention to who supports this president, who's been major supporters of this president on Iran. He's lost his base on Iran.
1: Yeah.
0: And right. No idea. He's saying one thing. They're saying another thing. The deal is close. Could be signed by Wednesday. Iran saying, nah, we're going to keep our nuclear weapons. Well, we'll have some kind of deal on Hormuz. What are you talking about?
1: Yeah.
0: It's about nuclear weapons, isn't it? Plus, we'll get to what we were just talking about, something I want to share with you that we did yesterday, all coming up.
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0: And he is Eric Carley, and I'm Gary McNamara. Coming up in just 1 minute, the polls, and it's just not the primary election that was held yesterday in Michigan. It's been across the board that who's supporting the socialist is not the people they claim to be wanting to help, which is the people that are left behind.
12: Right.
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12: You know, everybody's talking about weight loss injections because the results, they're pretty dramatic. 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
0: By the way, one of the things yesterday we talked a lot about that Francisca Hong, who's running for governor in Wisconsin, who's just a complete nutcase. She's now endorsing Thanksgiving and saying it's one of her favorite holidays.
12: Okay.
0: She had to reverse on Thanksgiving.

0: This is America in the Morning from Westwood One. Coming up this half hour.
1: Some Republicans seemingly still on the fence regarding Todd Blanche. I'm Clayton Neville.
2: Fighting words over Epstein files.
3: Both hypocritical and cowardly.
2: As one state files suit against the Department of Justice. I'm Joan Jones.
4: The government is taking steps to decertify a Kentucky organ donation nonprofit. I'm Jennifer King.
5: The Trump administration has detained dozens of parents and spouses of active duty U.S. troops. I'm Ed Donahue.
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7: 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I'm Kevin Carr.
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5: It's 14 till. America in the Morning continues. Wildfire update. The situation is worsening in Washington state as officials confirm at least 846 structures have been destroyed by wildfire in the Spokane area. Fire leaders say there are now 1,500 firefighters in the area staying at the base camp, which will be transitioning to the county fairgrounds in the next couple days. A new fire has sparked west of Spokane, which has led officials to issue new evacuation orders. This after a man with a criminal record was arrested and charged with starting one of those fires. The situation's also expected to deteriorate starting today with drier and hotter conditions, which could make fire conditions worse. Air quality throughout all of the Pacific Northwest is a danger to people's health. Portland, Oregon was rated Wednesday to have the worst air quality of any major city in the world. Shifting gears, a new report says that the nation's immigration crackdown is taking its toll on active U.S. military families. Details from correspondent Ed Donahue.
6: An AP investigation reveals the Trump administration has detained dozens of parents and spouses of active duty U.S. troops. Since Donald Trump took office for a second term, more than 50 family members have been detained, with at least six deported. That includes Army veteran Wilmer Trujillo's wife.
7: We would go once a year. And she would, you know, go and check in, and they would tell her, okay, your stuff is in process. We see that. You have lawyers. We see that. Come back in a year.
6: Then
7: this time they decided to your wife is being deported.
6: Homeland Security Secretary Mark Wayne Mullen has intervened in a few cases after public backlash.
7: I can't explain why they're doing this, especially to service members, because we're all about loyalty. We're all about doing the right thing. I miss her. I miss her a lot.
6: The Pentagon declined comment on the AP's findings. I'm Ed Donahue.
5: A word from the White House is leave hemp alone. President Trump and top White House officials are privately lobbying Republican senators to delay a ban on intoxicating hemp that's set to kick off this fall. The Senate is working to push off the forthcoming ban of some cannabis products derived from hemp, but several Republican senators are demanding a vote to strip the delay out and let that prohibition kick in come November. Politico is reporting that the Trump administration is seeking a modest four-week delay through the December 11th expiration of the funding patch to allow for productive conversations to continue. America in the Morning continues. We pay more for seats, our luggage, and even to board a plane earlier than others. Your carry-ons could be next. Correspondent Charles de Ledesma reports an Australian airline is going to charge passengers to use the overhead bins for their bags.
8: For passengers on the budget Australian airline Jetstar, the days of cramming your bag into an overhead locker already full of your seatmates' full-size suitcases are coming to an end. But there's a catch. The carrier will charge passengers for stowing carry-on bags beginning in February 2027. The move comes after passengers and airline staff named having bags weighed at the gate and struggling to find room in overhead lockers as one of the most stressful parts of the airport experience. It makes Jetstar the latest low-cost carrier to introduce a payment system for carry-on bags, with budget airlines in the US and Europe commonly charging passengers to use the compartments. I'm Charles de Ledesma.
5: Hackers hit water utilities in at least seven states this week. Federal investigators still haven't confirmed who's behind it. The new old tech guy, Chuck Palm, is following the story.
9: On July 26, hackers broke into internet-connected controls at water systems in at least seven different states. over 30 in Minnesota, 9 more in Michigan, and they went about changing administrators' passwords and knocking some systems into manual mode. The headline should be, Water Utility System Failed to Change Administrators' Passwords. These were not fancy exploits, but simple security failures that every systems administrator should already have in place. CISA and FBI have already warned the water sector to lock down those same internet-facing controls. Officials in Michigan and Minnesota both say every system kept running safely, but this hit the pressure and monitoring systems, not your drinking water. The speculation is this playbook matches a 2023 Iran-linked hack on a Pittsburgh area water authority, and it lands amid rising U.S.-Iran tensions. But no official attribution yet, just some pattern recognition. Given earlier warnings, this should have been locked down 3 years ago. The CISA's fix is free, simply stronger passwords, and taking that connection offline. Here's what you can do. Find your water utility's website and sign up for their text or email alert system. It's better to hear it from them than from me. I'm the new old tech guy, Chuck Palm.
5: Sports on America in the Morning is sponsored by Robinhood. Your money, your move. Here's Robert Workman.
4: Baseball Wednesday, the Cubs held off the Dodgers 7-6 to complete the three-game sweep. Shohei Ohtani and Pete Crow Armstrong exchanged leadoff first-inning dingers. PCA went deep again as Chicago opened up a six-run lead, then L.A. rallied. Ohtani's two-run shot in the eighth, getting things close before Jacob Webb slammed the door. Dodger manager Dave Roberts.
10: There's a lot of talk about those two guys, you know, being the front runners for the MVP. So they both showed out, and you can see that they hear what's being said about them, and that was fun for the fans, certainly.
4: Six straight losses for L.A. At the other end of the thermometer, the Braves beat the Marlins 4-1 for their seventh consecutive win. Bryce Elder allowed just one hit over seven innings. The red-hot Red Sox whitewashed the White Sox 4-0 for their seventh win in a row. Sonny Gray got his league-leading 14th victory. Rangers shut out the Giants 6-0. Rays blocked out the Rockies 4-0. Brewers sank the Pirates 4-2. Kyle Harrison fanned the last eight batters he faced. Diamondbacks drubbed the Padres 10-4. Mitch Bratt fired seven innings of one-hit ball for the Snakes. The Reds handed the A's their seventh straight loss. Nationals scored six times in the 11th to flatten the Phils and snap a seven-game slot. Extra inning dubs for the Mets and Blue Jays. Wins for the Orioles, Mariners, Cardinals, and Royals. And if you're ready for some football, or at least some football uniforms, if not recognizable players, NFL 26 opens tonight with the Hall of Fame game in Canton, Ohio, between the Cardinals and the Panthers. That's Thursday Sports.
5: 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Trial set to begin in the decades-old murder of rapper Tupac Shakur when America in the Morning continues after these messages.
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5: It's 5 till. America in the Morning continues. Gossip influencer Perez Hilton has landed in the hospital following a troubling live stream that had some viewers calling 911. Entertainment reporter Kevin Carr picks up the story.
17: Celebrity blogger turned influencer Perez Hilton was involved in an alarming incident on Tuesday. Hilton, whose real name is Mario Armando Lavandera Jr., broadcast a live stream on TikTok from his home in Miami and appeared to engage in self-harm. Hilton was seen naked and covered in what appeared to be blood. He wielded a large kitchen knife and was cutting himself. In spite of the graphic details, TikTok did not immediately take the content down, which Hilton even acknowledged.
18: I'm surprised TikTok lets this stay.
17: Later, TikTok said this was due to a moderator error. The authorities received multiple calls and the sheriff's office was quickly dispatched to Hilton's home, heard in this audio obtained by TMZ. Hilton noted the police arrival live.
18: The police are here.
17: A neighbor captured footage of the officers calling on him to come out, heard in this Instagram post from Only in Dade.
19: Mario, 911.
17: Hilton was treated on the scene and taken to the hospital where he is undergoing a psychological evaluation. Hilton had recently spent time in the hospital for a perforated ulcer and sepsis. He also recently moved from Las Vegas to Miami for his aging mother, which took an emotional toll. Hilton's family released a statement thanking his fans for support and requesting privacy. I'm Kevin Carr.
5: A killing that shook the entertainment world 30 years ago, and now after three decades have passed, a trial is set to begin next week involving the man accused of the murder of rapper and actor Tupac Shakur. Correspondent Lisa Dwyer reports.
20: The man who prosecutors say orchestrated the 1996 killing of rap icon Tupac Shakur is scheduled to go on trial Monday, almost 30 years after the fatal drive-by shooting in Las Vegas.
21: It's been 30 years.
20: Tupac's stepbrother, Maurice Shakur.
21: The optimism comes in for the simple fact that something has happened.
20: 63-year-old Dwayne Keefe D. Davis faces a single count of murder with a deadly weapon with the intent to promote or assist a criminal gang in Shakur's death. Davis has been jailed since late 2023 and has pleaded not guilty. Gunfire came from the Cadillac that Davis was in, and he's one of the only people there that night who is still alive. Prosecutors say if Davis had not written explicitly about the killing or talked about it, it's likely no one would have been charged. I'm Lisa Dwyer.
5: That's our show for today, Thursday, August 6th, 2026. America in the Morning is produced by Jeff McKay. I'm John Trout. This is Westwood One.
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34: From ABC News, I'm Sherry Preston. The latest state to report cyber attacks on its water systems is New Jersey, with two facilities targeted. No drinking water was compromised, but the breach is concerning, says ABC's Sophie Flay.
35: A dozen states have been impacted so far, and sources say it appears Iran may have been laying the groundwork for the attacks months before the war started. An intelligence note reviewed by ABC News said last November, officials in Utah identified targeted reconnaissance linked to Iran against its water infrastructure. They identified nearly 500 attempted intrusions in a 46-minute window.
34: 345 people have gotten sick from eating jalapenos distributed to Chipotle and Qdoba Mexican restaurants. The salmonella outbreak now affecting 27 states. Still no deal with the Strait of Hormuz. Iran hasn't signed any pact with the U.S., but is working on agreement with Oman, says ABC's Hannah Pittah.
35: President Trump says negotiations to reopen the Strait of Hormuz is going well, but cautioned, quote, you never know what could happen. Earlier, Iran said it's in the final stage of drafting an agreement with Oman in the Strait, which has been closed to most ships. Trump claims Iran was influenced by the severity of the U.S. strikes he was threatening to launch last week.
34: The Michigan Senate race front and center ahead of the midterms now that progressive Dr. Abdul El-Sayed has secured the Democratic nomination. Here's ABC Stephen Portnoy.
0: El-Sayed seems aware that his identity is going to be used against him. He said his name is not raising anybody's gas prices. Recent history would indicate that it's Mike Rogers who may have the uphill climb, given that Republicans haven't won a Senate race in Michigan since 1994.
34: El-Sayed defeated moderate Haley Stevens by a narrow margin in Tuesday's primary. Dozens of health workers at the center of the Ebola outbreak in the Congo have walked off the job, demanding they get paid for work they've been doing since mid-May. The deadly disease is spreading at an alarming rate, and the doctors and nurses say they have not been compensated. You're listening to it.
1: Here's the official forecast. Afternoon showers and thunderstorms likely today. We'll reach 88 for a high heat index, making it feel like 96. Mostly cloudy tonight, down to 72 degrees. Tomorrow, partly sunny, scattered showers and thunderstorms by midday with a high of 89. Friday night, partly cloudy, 72. Saturday, mostly sunny, afternoon showers and thunderstorms, 90 the high. Saturday night, partly cloudy and 72. I'm Craig Allen on WGOW.
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0: An honor to be of service to you this morning at 434-882-4217. That is the phone number, text messages as well, there, because mornings are crazy and I understand that, you know, a phone call is going to be back and forth and you got to focus and maybe you're driving and you don't want to do hands-free or whatever it may be. So a text message is suffice and we will read your words into the public record onto what we were just talking about with Kareem. He's still on the line here. But there are laws on the books. That's always been an easy statement, but those statutes are those statutes being upheld and enforced? Well, this is the issue is writing redundant laws, writing new laws, because every politician wants to stand behind a podium and be videotaped for the evening news, especially if there's a re-election campaign in the offing, because that's worth 100 paid TV commercials or 1 million internet hit points or whatever it is Google charges you for, clicks. Sure, they all shoot videos and ads saying, my speechification is here to make sure that the people of my district are always understanding that. And they all do them, but it's more impactful to be seen as somebody on the evening news. This is what they call the power of incumbency, because you are actually a newsmaker, as opposed to somebody like Bert Misasawa, who is challenging Mark Warner for the Senate race. Bert's going to have a challenge to get on the evening news because Mark Warner is actually currently the U.S. Senator, whatever that means. Bert, on the other hand, works a 5-day work week, unlike Mark. So, you know, he also has a job to do. Mark can take 5 days a week and go and find TV cameras or set up his own TV cameras and do that. That's how you wind up with these redundant laws all the time, Joel. Appreciate the email. Like I said, Kareem, hang on the line. We'll get to you, but we must lay out our first things this morning. A deal, perhaps, to at least bring on the beginning of the end of the hostilities in Iran. An agreement between Oman and Iran over traffic in the Strait of Hormuz could be announced today or tomorrow, according to President Trump and his advisors. Federal officials have notified sheriffs in Hennepin County and Cook County. Hennepin County is in Minnesota, Cook County in Illinois, that if they do not cooperate with ICE officers to access inmates who are subject to deportation, they will face charges. Federal judge in Texas has ruled that the federal government can no longer enforce registration requirements for firearm suppressors, short-barreled rifles, and short-barreled shotguns against plaintiffs from a lawsuit brought by Kansas and 14 other states. U.S. District Judge James Wesley Hendricks, the Northern District of Texas, ruled that provisions of the National Firearms Act requiring registration, reporting, and record keeping for those firearms exceed Congress's constitutional authority. Trump administration has refunded $100 billion in tariffs so far on the Liberation Day trade measures. U.S. Customs and Border Protection told the U.S. Court of International Trade Tuesday that it has paid back 60% so far of the tariffs collected. Have you gotten yours yet? Hackers attempted a series of sophisticated cyber attacks on Wall Street financial firms by calling them on the telephone and asking for information about their security systems. Those wily coyotes. The Federal Aviation Administration is investigating why air traffic out of Ronald Reagan Airport in Washington wasn't halted as Marine One, the president's helicopter, was taking off for Andrews, Joint Base Andrews, for a flight to the West Coast on Air Force One. China has announced a series of economic measures Wednesday against the United States including controls on exports of drones to the U.S. and a ban on dealings with six American entities in response to restrictions imposed by Washington. The Commerce Ministry said sanctions are in response to the moves that punish companies that use Uyghur slave or forced labor. And according to Reuters, 71% of all Democrats now call themselves liberal, but they didn't use the S word yet in the poll. You know, I write for the Daily Signal, just published a piece yesterday, the ironies in a Central Virginia congressional race. The Democrat candidate, Tom Perriello, once said to me as rioters, a bunch of fascist, nationalist, socialist rioters ran down the streets. He said, "What do you think of your conservative buddies now?" Last week, he was confronted by Democratic socialists at a rally held by Democratic socialists and tried to avoid having his picture taken with them. To which I say, "What do you think of your liberal buddies now?" You can read about it at dailysignal.com. And oh yes, absolutely, Victor Davis Hanson. Check out all of our state issues: Texas, California, Ohio, and Georgia as well.
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0: When the news at the beginning of the hour bore down on us and the first hour sank slowly in the West, Kareem was on the phone with us and we were talking about law enforcement hiring more cops, getting more police on the street. And I was just talking about this. Virginia saw a prodigious drop over the past 4 years. Interestingly, the current governor is claiming credit for it, but it was really the previous governor and his attorney general, or our attorney general here in our flagship state, that drove that. I even got to talk about that and compare it to the hot mess that is Seattle's leadership there. I know you guys are not in Seattle, but near enough by at Freedom 970. And I'm sure, or 720 KFIR, you know, Salem and Portland love to make fun of Seattle as much as New York loves to make fun of New Jersey. I'm sure of it. Can somebody tell me if the Seattle mayor has moved out of her parents' basement yet? I imagine the governor gets some sort of mansion to live in. And what will this poor young lady do if she, I mean, not governor, a mayor. The mayor get a in New York, it's Gracie Mansion is what it's called, where the mayor lives. But it's part 8/10 security, whatever. But has she moved out of her parents' basement yet? Just curious about that. I forgot to ask my buddy Lars about that yesterday. But anyway, Kareem, be careful of falling prey to the leftist narrative that police are just out there to screw you over. Now, I think that there are culpable cases where that can happen, if you understand.
1: Joe, no doubt. Having somebody you can call at any time of the day, anybody can call 911. Anybody can call and ask for help. They will come to you. They don't say, it's too dangerous out right now. We're not going to come save you. Tell you what, just hunker down. Although, we do look at blue cities where that was the case not long ago, where they actually said, we can't really make it to you. We can't prioritize you. I get that, Joe. But I'm glad you brought up Minnesota as an example. Ilhan Omar, Tim Walz. That was a place where we did have, they hired cultural people of cultures who were new to the U.S. part of the police force, which honestly is a great way to build trust and security. However, they have some issues with some of those officers. But even today, when we look at flock cameras, we see officers abusing their positions. You have just enough authority to cover their need of the job, but beyond that, it's abuse.
0: What kind of abuse are you talking about? I mean, is there a specific incident where somebody used flock camera data to target somebody, or?
1: Actually, yeah, we have stories, news stories, arrests across the nation of officers using flock cameras to, well, one officer got so enamored with an actress on a TV show who happened to live in the area. He used flock camera to track her car, then raced through traffic to pull her over as a pretense for starting a conversation and going from there.
0: That's just one example. I mean, we've all done the rom-com that John Cusack was out in the rain with a boombox outside the window. I mean, that's that. I'm talking about like, hey, I saw you standing next to so and so, and so and so did this, so therefore we're taking you down to the station for the next week to interrogate you, or we've pinged your cell phone data, and we're going to hold you for 2 to 3 years without ever seeing the inside of a courthouse. Abuses of law enforcement happen in all ways, shapes, and forms. This is why who makes the laws and what those laws are so important, and we need to pare back, and we need to make sure that laws are specifically there to protect the rights of other people, not necessarily just go get the bad guys, because that becomes a movable feast as to who those bad guys are. See the civil asset forfeitures. But that's more on the legislators who write the laws than it is the law enforcement officers who are tasked with somehow figuring them out.
1: Agreed, Joe. And this is why when I harken back to Clinton and his 100,000 cops, when a Governor Abigail Spangenberger wants to crack down on whatever she wants to crack down on with new technologies, new laws, there's already enough crime that can already be taken care of, remedied by what's already on the books.
0: Sure, absolutely.
1: She doesn't have to rewrite everything.
0: Right.
1: So when you say the legislature does it, I agree. And she is, honestly, now granted, she's not our attorney general, but she's still one of the top law enforcement in the Commonwealth.
0: And well, she calls
1: I don't trust her yet.
0: Yeah. Oh, yeah. No, yeah, and you shouldn't.
1: Joe, thanks for the call. I got to take off. Thank you.
0: All right. Yeah, no, drive safe. I appreciate it. But and the point, though, and this is what the left wants to do, is they want you to believe that because the police officer is there enforcing a law, they are the ones who made it up. This is the fruit of Barack Obama's I just don't want our federal law enforcement enforcing drug laws. Well, the implication from that isn't just about drug laws. It's about any laws, because the implication is that a police officer will enforce whatever they feel like enforcing. And it becomes, well, you're just arresting me because I'm this color or that color, rather than you're arresting me because I violated someone's rights. And we need to get that trust back. Such a good phone call for that, because it was a petri dish of everything that is being used to tear apart this society. Meanwhile, we back at the ranch. James Lunk is hanging on the line with us, wants to tell us how Cold and Silver are doing on it. But justice is just us, and it needs to be simple. And what happens when they make it complex is it only benefits the authoritarians. Anyway, James, thank you for hanging on the line, my friend. How are you doing over at jcsgold.com?
2: 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Gold is currently up 0.5%, up $23 to $4,270. Gold is really broken out. When you look at the chart there, it's really been consolidating the past couple weeks, as I'm sure your listeners have noticed based on our price updates. But it really has broken out here, which is pretty exciting for gold. Silver is dipped just below even so far this morning, down about 0.3% to $61.83. Silver broke right through 60 and is hanging tight so far. 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
0: Well, and when you try to time things, you know, like, oh, let me sell high and buy low. Well, that's always a great idea, but you always miss, you know, the best day to do it, because you're making breakfast for the kids, and all of a sudden that opportunity is gone, and you missed it. 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Because James told me that. JCSgold.com, 434-979-COIN. James, bless you, sir, and you have a wonderful Thursday morning.
2: Thanks, Joe. You too.
0: Is it Thursday already? Holy cow.
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0: This is the key. We have allowed complexity to take over, and this feeds the technocrats. And we have, I feel like, because nobody ever talks about it because it's deep think, but it's the root of all this stuff. It's the root of this poll that just came out. AP decided to take the temperature of Democrats. Oh, and they're burning up. But they used the word liberal instead of socialist. And I'd be curious to see if they did the same poll using the word socialist. Because remember, 10 years ago, liberal meant socialist. But now they'll say socialist. So what does that mean? You know, when they used to say, I'm a liberal, they meant they were a socialist. So now they say they're socialist. What do they mean they are now? Are they communists now? Have they gone full on collection? Because if you look at the results of this, the Associated Press, Ipsos Factos poll, that it says that 70, what was the actual number? 76% of Democrats identifying themselves as liberal, said increased taxes on corporations and billionaires was an essential policy position for anyone who wants to get their vote. Because they don't think about what that means, because corporations are just going to fold that into the cost. And it's funny because the same liberal Democrats scream about Donald Trump's tariffs as increasing costs because tariffs are taxes. But then the same people will in some way be able to rationalize saying that we need to tax corporations, except the ones that have to pay a tariff for importing, you know, human exploitation labor. It's to me, this poll is fascinating, but I want to know if, since liberal meant socialist 10 years ago, what does socialist mean today? Because I think the numbers change, because I still think Democrats are afraid of the word socialist. CNN had a poll that said a third of Democrats say they're socialist. I think that's more of where we are right now. They'll put it on their T-shirt. They'll wear it on their baseball cap because they truly believe that there is an oligarchy full of people. Now, I'm not saying there aren't people who are gaming the system. But we can have an honest conversation about where the complexities in our laws have been allowed to make these people, make it possible for these people to do more than just mark up the product that they're selling so that they have money set aside. And remember, there's a legal precedent, Dodge versus Ford. It's like 1919, the height of the union movement, the height of technocracy, the beginnings of trying to grapple with the Industrial Revolution. There was a Supreme Court ruling, Dodge versus Ford, not the car company, the people, the Dodge brothers. There were actually Dodge brothers. They were board members of Ford Motor Company. Ram doesn't want to hear you say that. Guess we're not going to get advertising from the Dodge dealer in town. So the two Dodge brothers were actually members of the Ford board of directors. And Henry Ford was keeping the price of his cars down. And they claimed that the market would permit them to sell the cars for more money and higher profit. And the Supreme Court said that it was the responsibility of a chief executive officer, director of a company, to think of the shareholders first, not the customers of the product. It was one of the most, that and the Buck versus Bell rulings are perhaps two of the worst Supreme Court rulings ever. Can we pull the dissenting opinions? Were there any dissenting opinions in Dodge versus Ford? I'd be curious to see what the dissenting opinions in that were. But this was technocracy. The Supreme Court, long before FDR ever threatened to pack some part of their body, was still afraid of vox populi. They didn't want to go out on the street and be seen as Supreme Court justices that ruled against the wealthy. because they had to get, you know, they hung out with the wealthy just as much. So there are all sorts of places where we can have a real conversation about what's wrong and how we're developing this massive schism between the haves and have-nots. And it's been a 100-year march. I know that sounds like something Mao would say. That was intentional. Let me get to you on the phones at 434-882-4217. You know, as I like to say, enough about me. Let's talk about you. What do you think of me? Good morning. Who's this?
1: Hey, good morning, Joe. It's Joel.
0: Hey, Joel. How are you doing this morning? How hot is it in Arizona at 3 o'clock in the morning?
1: It's in the 90s. I think like 91 or something. I have to look at my... But, and there's humidity here because we're at altitude. We're at, surprise, is at 1,400. And so it's a high desert. So it's

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1: Off each other, but Ted Cruz goes, he goes, okay, these are coming to the Senate floor, but what has Congress done? Congress has held back some of our bills. They're not passing none. Then you hear from Mike Johnson that we're doing all we can do and things aren't getting passed because the Senate's not doing it. So it's like back and forth. But what they don't realize is if it's everything's at a quagmire, everything's at a standstill, it's not just affecting them. They're part of the American population. They're individual. They're citizens. But it's affecting the overall citizen of America. And this bickering is like everything else that people see in public. They see it as just like, it's almost like childish bickering.
2: Well, it is, and we'll answer all your questions. Hang on there. Don't panic. I'm not on a pay per word moment here. But here is the bigger issue that you're going to have to face is this the fruit of democracy, because the Senate needs to get themselves reelected. They need to, be seen as taking populist positions. And so they're going to go out there and make these speeches and go out there I know that Joni Ernst is trying to get this fraud bill passed. You mean we don't have any laws about fraud yet? This is, and sure, she's a Republican, so am I supposed to badmouth her? But this is another case where don't we already have laws saying you can't commit fraud against taxpayers? Do we need a new one, or do we just need the intestinal fortitude to go out and start enforcing the original ones, which I think is the grander problem, because this complexity, Joel, to me, is driven by these extra laws.
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8: Hello, are you there?
9: You say you have.

0: So you remember when Shakespeare's character said, kill all the lawyers, we'll kill them tonight, he was trying to bring on anarchy. And I'm sorry to say this, because they're easy targets. Lawyers defend us from anarchy. Oh, sure, there are people who are out there causing the problems. Mostly they're the lawyers who are elected into office. And I think that's what, Joel, you're all ramped up on, this idea that we need new laws. We need a new law of fighting fraud rather than just enforcing the old laws and making fraud illegal.
1: Well, I think part of the problem is people aren't keeping up with technology. And you were talking about, you know, Minnesota, talking about your own personal thing with having to, you know, make sure that you're not a bot. But Minnesota, I heard this on Glenn Beck, one of the reasons why they broke into a couple of the Minnesota water treatment was because they had a password that was like 1110 welcome or something like that. It had never been changed.
0: Right, right. It was whatever the factory preset was.
1: Right. And you have people that say that I've seen where people can't even get in their car because it's basically computer, it's digital, and they're trying to figure it out. Yet they're driving a vehicle that can be a weapon, not a weapon that they're using as one, which has been done by a lot of people. But if they're elderly and they have abilities where they're slower, or somebody who has disabilities because they can't move as fast because they've been injured, but they're still driving, or just can't figure out the technology. And I think that's a lot of things that I think at least Elon Musk, and I forget the guy named Big Balls, is, you know, trying to do the Doge thing. But I think they're trying to update the systems. And you have, it's like, you know, building the centers, you know, to try to update our system, because we don't want China taking over. We don't want other countries that have worst interests against us, but yet we have people within our government that are fighting what is best for America.
0: Well, and part of it, and you got to hang in there, because you're getting a lot of noise from a lot of people who, you know, always be wary of anyone who says, you know, click on my newsletter for more. And I'm not saying anyone in specific, but there's a lot of people out there who are saying a lot of things, that are feeding the technocratic frenzy. And yes, like I said, this is 100-year-old scenario that we've been going through. This is not new. They want to make it seem like it's new because that's the complexity they want you to, you know, be dazzled by. It's very simple. Where's the book over here? Here it is. So just a few weeks ago, we were out in Las Vegas for Freedom Fest. Got to hang out a little bit, more so than I have in years, with Matt Kibbe and his wife. They were their keynote speakers. He was the founder of Freedom Works. Did you follow him at M Kibbe on X? There, the founder of Freedom Works, when he wrote the book "Don't Hurt People and Don't Take Their Stuff." And I know that he calls this a libertarian manifesto, but it's really the American manifesto. This is American jurisprudence. And what happens is you've got people who have, you know, big law degrees, who, you know, are perhaps trying to create importance where importance doesn't naturally follow. And they find a podium somewhere and a TV camera, because we're always looking for someone to fix something for us. We were talking about this in the Idaho shooting situation. In situations like that, even a town like Twin Falls, Idaho, which isn't, you know, the smallest town in the world, but it ain't New York City either, police are minutes, if not multiple minutes, away from a call, a 911 call, even at the best response times. And police officers will tell you that. So we have to be the answer. We have to stop outsourcing all these things. You were talking about China. I don't know how China comes into our issues with, and I think what happens is, you know, you get, you hear about technology, you hear about laws, how do you handle it? The complexity is we're trying to deal with a country that doesn't hold our human rights the same. Okay. So we make sure that their products, which are made far cheaper than we can make them here, are equalized so they can't come in and we won't reward their slave labor. See, this is the way we used to talk when I was a kid. Buying products from somebody who uses forced labor is supporting forced labor. Well, I can't afford what. Okay, so you can't afford what it costs to make something in the United States, is what you're saying. And that's, again, that's Munchausen's. Because Munchausen, by government syndrome, first makes labor law so that it becomes prohibitively expensive to make anything in the United States. So then we have to, in order to afford anything, because now we have far less impactful jobs. So we're out there trying to make ends meet on a service sector job that's imminently replaceable. Although there are some folks I've dealt with in customer service these days that management in these places ought to be a little bit more attuned to the importance of customer service. But they treat these jobs like they're bovine excrement, and therefore their employees act like it's bovine excrement. Don't be dazzled by the proposed or purported complexities. The American concept is simple, and Matt Kibbe's book, the title of it is exactly that. Don't hurt people. Don't take their stuff. That's American law, and anything that falls beyond that should not be on the canons of American or United States law. Anything that doesn't fall into those categories should not be U.S. code.
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6: From ABC News, I'm Sherry Preston. Oil prices once again study today as investors wait to see if there is indeed a deal on reopening the Strait of Hormuz. Iran says it's close to a deal, not with the U.S., with Oman on opening part of the crucial waterway. President Trump calling the victory of progressive Abdul El-Sayed in Michigan a Democratic primary a good thing for the Republicans. El-Sayed says he's pleased the president has taken notice. Here's ABC's Karen Waugh.
7: He's vowed to fight anti-Semitism, and last night he brushed off Trump's comments.
5: The man can't stay on focus. We're living through an affordability crisis that is generational. People are paying nearly $5 in gas because of a war he started. And half the time, if he's not talking about me, he's talking about the drapes in his ballroom.
7: The closer-than-expected primary win by El Sayed, who's never held elected office, exposes a divided Democratic Party. His positions have been called extreme by critics.
6: Prosecutors in Israel have now filed manslaughter charges against a settler in the West Bank in the killing of a Palestinian activist last year. It is extremely rare for Israel to charge settlers with violence against Palestinians living in the West Bank. First, it was cyclosporiasis. Now, new questions about salmonella nationwide.
8: The CDC says a salmonella outbreak linked to jalapenos distributed to restaurant chains including Chipotle and Qdoba is growing. Officials now say 345 people have gotten sick in 27 states and dozens of people have been hospitalized. The peppers were grown in Mexico and both restaurant chains have now removed them from their menus.
6: ABC Sophie Flay, one problem detecting these kinds of things is money, says ABC Medical Unit Director Dr. Alok Patel.
9: Funding cuts across federal, state, and local levels that have affected our ability to prevent, detect, and investigate these foodborne illnesses.
6: New Jersey, the latest state to report cyber attacks on water systems that possibly have been linked to Iran. You're listening to ABC News.
10: Here's the official forecast. Afternoon showers and thunderstorms likely today. We'll reach 88 for a high heat index, making it feel like 96. Mostly cloudy tonight, down to 72 degrees. Tomorrow, partly sunny, scattered showers and thunderstorms by midday with a high of 89. Friday night, partly cloudy, 72. Saturday, mostly sunny, afternoon showers and thunderstorms, 90 the high. Saturday night, partly cloudy and 72. I'm Craig Allen on WGOW.
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0: 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If the written word is your thing, you can also use that phone number. It is 434-882-4217. That is the text message hotline. So much going on. I want to spend a little time on one of the great examples, and more states are getting rid of sales tax. It is, well, I mean, Ben Franklin said it very clearly when he stated factually that if you want less of something, tax it. And you're coming up here on a sales tax abatement weekend here in the Commonwealth of Virginia, which I always feel like is that provable point to what Franklin said. If you want less of something, tax it. Conversely, if you want more of something, stop taxing it. If you want more people engaging in commerce, stop taxing commerce. But here's the problem with the leftists. The leftists believe the shop owners, just like the Gestapo did in 1930s Germany, the shop owners are the bad guys. The Third Reich, not Robert Reich, but very similar, believe that the small business owner is the bad guy. He's the one sneaking off with all his ill-gotten gains, twirling his waxed curly handlebar mustache, cackling all the way. It's not true, and we prove it this weekend. We'll get into some of that. But first, here are the first things this morning. Iran has announced that they are in the final stages of an agreement with Oman over how the two countries will agree that they'll keep the Strait of Hormuz operating and will lift it from that permanent hostage of the Iranian regime. President Trump said a deal could be announced this week. Majority of American voters continue to support the Save America Act. 62% tell Rasmussen that that's what they do. 46 say they strongly support it. Federal officials have notified county sheriffs in Hennepin County, Minnesota, and Cook County, Illinois, that if they do not give Immigration and Customs Enforcement access to inmates who are subject to deportation, they will face prosecution themselves. Federal judge in Texas has ruled that the federal government can no longer enforce key registration requirements for firearm suppressors, short-barreled rifles, and short-barreled shotguns. This is ruling against a 14-state lawsuit led by Kansas. The court found the regulations unconstitutional and exceed Congress's authority. Senate Wednesday confirmed Dr. Erica Schwartz as the director of the Centers for Disease Control and Prevention. We had gone a whole year without one.
1: Did we do all right?
0: Trump administration has refunded $100 billion so far in tariffs. U.S. Customs and Border Protection told Court of International Trade Tuesday that that is about 60% of the total collected. Have you seen yours yet? It was the stuff that was charged onto your bill? No? Hackers attempted a series of, quote, sophisticated cyber attacks on Wall Street financial services firms. The method they chose, a telephone call. I'm impressed they got a live person. The Federal Aviation Administration is investigating an air traffic safety incident, apparently, when Marine One, the helicopter that carries the president to Joint Base Andrews to fly off on Air Force One, takes off from the White House. Air traffic at Reagan International Airport is supposed to stop, and it didn't Tuesday when the president headed to California. And China has moved against the United States because of the Forced Labor Prevention Act passed by the House. Commerce Ministry issuing new sanctions on drone sales. This September 11th is the 25th anniversary of the terrorist attacks on this nation, and we, as has been our history, go to the one place that celebrates a bunch of Americans who said, not on this plane. We'll be live from Shanksville, Pennsylvania, for the Flight 93 Memorial, brought to you in part by Big Ridge Guns and Archery. When it's time to see something and do something, BigRidgeGuns.com, and the Heritage Guide to Historic Sites.
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7: President Trump calls corporate media fake news and the enemy of the people. 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
13: So we were mentioning this in the opening of the hour that there are states across the country. It's been one of the least reported movements out there. States getting rid of their sales tax in any way, shape, or form, or revising it. And do we have the list of them there? So it's up to, so Alaska, our friends up there, KFAR, Delaware, there's a lot of stores right there on the Pennsylvania border, Montana, New Hampshire, Oregon, New Jersey was campaigning for it, Texas, Florida, the idea of taxing you on money you've made twice Oregon has no state or local sales tax. They keep getting asked, hey, can we have sales tax? They keep voting it down, so bless you guys. Freedom 970 at 720 KFIR. Keep it up, because you've already been taxed on this money. And this gets into the way the tax code becomes this double taxation, shadow taxation, all of that. Here in Virginia, in order to encourage people to buy school supplies and hurricane preparedness gear and green energy efficient appliances for some reason. I know what reason, but we suspend the sales tax on qualifying back to school items. But if it's a good idea just to do it for a weekend, it's a good idea to do it all the time. Now, back to school is a thing. Joanne, our friend Joanne Butler from LifeMinute.tv, is on the Newsmakers line with us. She's been looking at what could be tax-free in Virginia, things that you buy in the Commonwealth here in our flagship or any of the places that you already have sales tax-free. But back to school is the thing going on. Joanne, thank you for taking a little time out with us.
14: Oh, I'm doing great, Joe. Thanks for having me.
13: So what is hot this year for kids going back to school? Is it less or more than it used to be?
14: Well, it's all about ease and self-care this season. 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
14: 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So I love that. And they're having a deal, I should tell you, $15 off.
13: Oh, okay.
14: On orders of $75 or more, if you use the code DSW15 through September 12th. So get on out there and get shopping. Yeah, it's a good deal.
13: And that's hard to do. So many different areas go back to school at different times. I mean, I've got areas that are getting ready to go back to school like next week.
14: Oh, I know. It feels like it's getting earlier and earlier every year.
13: Well, they're trying to get ahead of the snow closing days.
14: Yes, that's right. Yeah.
13: So when you look and you talked about all the accessories that go with, I mean, it seems like jeans, shirts, they're kind of standard operating procedure. It's shoes and those accessories that really are where kids try to personalize their look, don't they?
14: Yeah, for sure. Yep. Still that casual thing going on. Lots of denim still. You know, and sneakers, so many sneakers, you know.
13: What's the hot style of sneakers? Do we still have lace-ups, or is it all Velcro now?
14: Absolutely. Yeah, nope, totally lace-ups. Lots of fun little things, lots of designs on the sneakers. I'm looking at right now have all these little, like, emojis on them. They're very cute.
13: Really?
14: Tons of emojis. Yeah. And there's, like, pink and green sneakers from Adidas, like, you know, the iconic, you know, striped Adidas thing, but the stripes are green, and the sneaker themselves is pink, so kind of fun colors.
13: You mentioned self-care, and, you know, that's what the cool kids call, like, you know, putting yourself in the right frame of mind and not getting overly stressed about things. What's going on in that side of it?
14: Well, you know what, Planet Fitness, they are doing something really cool. They're literally, through August 31st, they're letting teens 14 to 19 work out completely for free.
13: Really?
14: Yeah, 2,900 plus locations across the U.S. and Canada. You can literally walk into any one of them through the end of August or go online, planetfitness.com/summerpass, and you can work out for free.
13: Wow.
14: It's amazing.
13: Well, I know that they say that there's a teen, you know, issue with, you know, healthy lifestyles anyway. So, you know, as we go through, I think it's better that, you know, the kids, you do get tuned into exercise more than they had been.
14: Yeah, for sure. Yeah, 90% of teens have said that working out has helped them spend less time on their phones this summer, and it's helped them physically and mentally feel better, which is, you know, it's major.
13: Yeah.
14: So even if you, you know, it's through the end of August, but even if you do it for a week or something, I'll just, like, kickstart that routine, you know, which is so important.
13: Well, I appreciate it. Where is lifeminute.tv? Is your website, is that where to go for more information?
14: You sure can, yep. Or you can go directly to shiptshipt.com or dsw.com or planetfitness.com/summerpass to get in on that action.
13: Well, thank you, Joe. We appreciate the back-to-school check-in there, and you have a great morning and stay cool.
14: Oh, you too, Joe. Good to be with you.
13: Yeah, talking Shipt this morning. What? What did he say? Been wanting to say that since she first said the name of the company. Oh, Joe's just out there talking Shipt this morning. 434-882-4217. I want to delve into this fraud bill that we were talking about with Joel. And, you know, this is the problem with being a conservative talk radio show host is... Democrat, or the liberal talk radio show hosts, Democrats never do anything wrong. And it's fun listening to them turn themselves into pretzels over the Democratic socialists. because they're artful. I have to give them credit. You know, the Stephanie Millers and the Tom Hartmans are artful about how they are still fluffing the establishment Democrats. But I want to get into this because conservative talk radio show hosts never seem to have a problem when they run across a Republican that's just flat out wrong, like Joni Ernst is with this bill.
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13: And that's what we do as we open Mac McDonald's Sports Notebook. Our sports director and program director at Full Sail University's Dan Patrick School of Sportscasting. Good morning, Brother Mac. How are you doing this Thursday already? I realized that.
18: Where did it become Thursday? I'm going through that too. I woke up this morning going, Thursday? Yeah, you know, with just a lot going on. Well, all right, I have two words for you today.
13: Uh-oh.
18: Not Sophie Cunningham, but I may get to that. Okay?
13: Okay.
18: Two words today, private equity. Okay, let's go to the whiteboard. Let's talk about private equity. Let's back up a little bit, too, all right? Utah has led the way with its move to a private equity firm in June. When Utah opened the door, Taylor Randall, the president, and Mark Harlan, the AD, when they said, okay, let's put something together, and it's called Utah Brands and Entertainment. It's a $500 million infusion into the Utes athletic program. So now, naturally, a lot of the other colleges around the country started to look into this. Okay. So now, reports indicate that LSU Athletics has finalized a $100 million private equity deal aimed at bolstering its athletic program, specifically targeting football competitiveness. I'll get back to that.
13: So right. let me, because I'm not the sharpest knife in the drawer.
18: No, that's fine.
13: So like a REIT or some other package of investments, you can invest in LSU football.
18: Yes.
13: I can call my broker and say,
18: yes,
13: get me some shares of the Tigers.
18: with the equity firm. Yes. But
13: cuz that won't go badly.
18: But you can't like throw in $50 like you're buying like one share of Kodak or Disney. No, you have to buy $100,000 worth
13: just to get
18: that,
13: in.
18: That gets you in the door, right? Now let's go back. I want to go back first of all to the AD, Mark Harlan, when this first came about. Because what it did, when Utah did it, it just literally opened the eyes of the college world. They went, oh my God, can we do this? Here's Mark Harlan explaining.
19: I think people are looking at this as an innovative approach that we've been working on for 3 years. Doing nothing was not going to work, right? I will say that come January, when everyone's reporting how much it costs with the first year of revenue share going on, they're going to be looking at the schools that decided, you know what, we got to be bold, we got to be different, we got to figure something out that works for us, and that's what Taylor Randall and his staff and all of us here were able to do.
18: See, when you have a million donors, okay, that's a little. When you have thousands of donors, hundreds of donors who have a gazillion dollars, and they want to be part of something and think they have ownership where they, and maybe, you know, maybe they can convince the AD that they can make decisions on coaches, maybe even players, you know, that they have a president and CEO for this private equity thing, that colleges are going, what? 500 million went into the Utah Athletic? 500
13: well, but
18: million, you know. And so they're overseeing one more quick thing. So they're overseeing like marketing, nil. Tickets, seating, station renovation, I mean, stadium renovations. I mean, this is so now the structure for LSU, real quick, they're not selling direct ownership of the athletic department, but they created the structure where a private equity firm provides $100 million in upfront cash. Here's a check. And it transfers to a 10% deal. So now, because the school says, all right, our program is worth X, and we'll sell 10% to a private equity firm. And so then they, with $100 million.
13: Okay, so again.
18: Ask away now.
13: So rapidly becoming even duller amongst the other knives in the drawer. It is my understanding that if I buy equity in something, that it is going to earn me some money.
18: Correct.
13: What is the Louisiana State? How do they earn me money for my investment?
18: So I'm a big equity guy. This is how I look at it. I don't know if this is exactly the way, but here's how I look at it. Okay. I'm going to write you a check for $100,000, and then that's going to give me partial ownership of LSU football. Okay.
13: Yeah.
18: So now 3 years down the road, another firm comes in, or they want to sell now, and now it's going to cost XYZ because the value, LSU wins the national title, all this money, cash, nil, you know, until this, you know, somebody gets a hold of the cap and the rosters and where the rosters are, you know, and where things are. So in exchange, investors will receive a percentage of future media rights revenue.
13: Okay.
18: Keep that in mind, equivalent to 10% of the football program's value. So now, the media rights elevates, you know, tremendously, and so now there's a new contract, new deal. I'm a 10% investor, so I'm gonna, if I want to sell, you know, sell my shares or whatever, I'm gonna get a piece. So it's an investment for me. So I can, as a fat cat, you know, I can tailgate, have a great time, and say, I'm a 10% owner of LSU football, and I feel, I can't do the Cajun accent, so I can only do, you know, the Masters accent.
13: I say, look at me when I'm talking to you.
18: Look, so I feel, and I'm pretty excited that I'm a 10% owner of LSU football.
13: Well,
18: you know, and they'll get a signed football and get something put in a trophy case and so on and so forth.
13: Yeah, that's what a donor gets. You know,
18: okay,
13: I want cash money. I want my 401k.
18: I totally agree. So let's look at Green Bay Packer football.
13: Okay.
18: See, the Green Bay Packers have sold shares for years.
13: Right.
18: You know, so
13: community,
18: you know,
13: owned.
18: And so, right. I got, it was several Christmases ago, like, you know, 15 years ago. I had a friend give me a share of Packer stock. I own one share of Green Bay Packer stock. Okay. So I don't know what it's.
13: Is that why you're so harsh on Aaron Rodgers? Now I understand it.
18: Well, okay. Yeah. Like, come on, McCarthy, throw the football. But anyway, so basically then, so the structure, then the exchange purpose. The deal is intended to fund the increasing cost of player compensation, nil, and general athletic deficits. Because if you look at, and Bud and I are going to talk about this weekend on our show, if you start to look at the athletic department deficits, which are in the $20 and $30 million range,

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1: The right. minute the, I know house where you're of going. Cards, yeah. the House of Cards of media rights is going to go away because Mercedes yeah. is going to stop sponsoring because they can't sell, or Volvo's going to go away, or Budweiser. Somebody is going to go away.
2: Yeah,
1: and then they're coming to us. They're going to come to the taxpayer who say, "Well, we've got these investors, and we're going to go bankrupt, and no congressman Ted Cruz. You count on Ted Cruz to be a conservative. He's out there saying we really need to regulate, college sports. Really? Really? Because the federal government can do a better job than, what is it, yeah. $106 million loss at Florida yeah. State?
3: Yeah.
1: Oh, my God.
3: And so when you become a private equity investor, of which, so LSU now is getting ready to turn around there. So they're getting ready to be the second major.
1: So if I buy, I lose money every year? If LSU loses that much money every year, then my equity goes down.
3: Hopefully the private equity firm, though, is managing that. And like Utah got $500 million. Again, I'm on the outside looking in.
1: Got it at front.
3: Utah got $500 million. So hopefully they're going to be able to cover and get these schools out of that deficit number. And that was just a couple of schools with the ACC. So
1: I don't see how that's going
3: to
1: happen.
3: Welcome to the big time. Welcome to the big time.
1: You're not making that money back. unless you're going to double ticket prices. And anyway, Matt, good story though, man.
3: All right, man. Just for you. Yeah, talk soon.
1: Brought to you by the Lunch Pail Foundation. That's a comparison.
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1: President Trump calls corporate media fake news and the enemy of the people. 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

0: So here's the question, and already the emails are coming in on the last segment with Mac. Again, titled "Best Sports Talk in America." Well, I appreciate keep fluffing us. Gina, listening to us down in Dalton, Georgia on WBLJ News Talk 1230 out there, says, I live in SEC country, Joe, and you're going to tell me these schools lose money on athletics? Yeah. And here's why. All right. The idea of losing money on athletics is not new. And these are the, quote, revenue sports, like football. And they're called that because you charge for the tickets. The non-revenue sports like rowing or swimming or things like that, generally you don't charge for tickets. Therefore, you know, they're called non-revenue. But these schools are losing money because that's their ad marketing. So the football program at Florida State University or Georgia or Tennessee, since you're right there by our friends at WGOW in Chattanooga, it is a marketing tool. It is a marketing vehicle for the university. But remember, most of these universities aren't built on turning a profit either. Because they're considered non-profit, so anything they have left over at the end of the year has to be reinvested anyway, but most of schools don't have anything left over at the end of the year to begin with. But the athletic department is there specifically to get your university on television. If you've watched any college football, you know that every other commercial break are, especially during bowl season, are ads for the participating schools. So, you know, Channel 2 or CBS, Westwood One, whoever is doing the games now, CBS Sports, ESPN, whoever it is, will run ads for the University of Georgia touting all the great things that your son, daughter, grandchild will learn, do, and experience if they go there. So any losses incurred in the sports world are factored in as marketing budget. But if you're going to start selling equity in these companies that are just continuously, there's a phrase, it's called loss leader. So if a university, James Madison University is a great example. James Madison University was a Division II school, Division II national champion football program. And they moved up, and they moved to Division One, and they immediately were successful. So JMU, first ever bowl victory, they went to the Boca Raton Bowl in 2024, beat Western Kentucky. The university itself saw an enormous enrollment growth because people saw that there was a university called James Madison. growth just in the last year. 25% growth since they moved into the world of nationally televised football programs. And they don't get on TV all that much. But it's the biggest advertising tool for a university. Just like an incumbent appearing on the evening news because, you know, they proposed a bill in Senate is worth, I think, depending on the size of the market, it could be anywhere from 100 TV commercials to 1,000, depending on the size of the marketplaces you're talking about. But if you're in, is Joni Ernst one of the folks running for re-election? But Iowa's not a big marketplace. So, you know, if Joni Ernst is seen on local TV, no, she's not. Okay, so she's not looking for re-election. But she gets on TV for proposing this fraud bill that will prohibit fraud from happening. Okay. I think we already have laws that prohibit fraud from happening. Let's start punishing people for the fraud they commit. Because every time you put a new law on, but that's a tangent. We can go back to that as well. But Joni's wrong. The bill is wrong. It's a lie to you. But Joni Ernst gets on TV on all the Iowa TV stations. That's like thousands of TV ads that she doesn't have to buy because she appeared in the news. James Madison University, hundreds of thousands of nationwide TV ads they wouldn't have to buy, probably would never have bought in Oregon or Sacramento or Pascagoula, Mississippi. But all of a sudden somebody says, hey, there's a school in Virginia named for James Madison, and for whatever reason. Or, hey, I like the way they play football. Maybe my daughter should go to James Madison University. And then you get the little ads in there. But is it a, if all of these schools are losing money in these affairs, I don't get how you sell private equity shares until you're actually going to drive the companies to lose more money. We went through this with the housing bubble. It sounded like a great idea. We'll sell shares in rental properties. We'll sell shares in mortgages. We'll bundle everybody's mortgage together. Most of them are going to pay it back, we thought. And then everything went boom. So you, and my concern is that these colleges, whether it's Iowa or Georgia, are going to wind up back in front of people like Joni Ernst with their pockets turned out saying, we need a bailout.
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6: From ABC News, I'm Sherry Preston. New Jersey and South Dakota are the latest two states to announce their water infrastructure systems have been tampered with. Man, says ABC Chief Investigative Correspondent Aaron Katursky, there's also growing evidence showing who may be responsible.
7: An intelligence note reviewed by ABC News provides the clearest indication yet that Iran may be behind cyber attacks targeting water and wastewater utilities in more than a dozen states and prepared for them months in advance. The note says public safety officials in Utah identified targeted reconnaissance against water infrastructure in their state using an internet signature linked to Iran.
8: Water officials insist that all their drinking water is safe. A salmonella outbreak linked to jalapeno peppers is expanding.
9: Chipotle already removed jalapenos from affected restaurants in multiple states. Now we are learning that people also got the bacterial illness after eating at the restaurant chain Qdoba. The company tells us that it proactively removed jalapenos from all of its restaurants. Because of that, the FDA says that it is safe right now to eat at Chipotle and Qdoba.
8: ABC's Elizabeth Schulze, 27 states have been affected by the Salmonella outbreak, 15 by the Cyclosporiasis outbreak linked to iceberg lettuce. The battle for control of the U.S. Senate goes straight through the state of Michigan, where Mike Rogers will represent the Republicans. And now we know that Abdul El-Sayed will be on the ballot for the Democrats. Here's ABC national correspondent Stephen Portnoy.
10: It's critical for Democrats that they hold this seat. They're going to have to spend money to do it. Gary Peters is the incumbent Democrat. He's leaving office. He's retiring. To win control of the chamber, Democrats have to hold that seat in Michigan and the seat in Georgia and then flip for more seats in places like North Carolina, Ohio, Alaska, Iowa, maybe even Texas.
8: A rare move by Israel charging a Jewish settler with manslaughter in the killing of a Palestinian activist in the West Bank. 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
11: Here's the official forecast. Afternoon showers and thunderstorms likely today. We'll reach 88 for a high heat index, making it feel like 96. Mostly cloudy tonight, down to 72 degrees. Tomorrow, partly sunny, scattered showers and thunderstorms by midday with a high of 89. Friday night, partly cloudy, 72. Saturday, mostly sunny, afternoon showers and thunderstorms, 90 the high. Saturday night, partly cloudy and 72. I'm Craig Allen on WGOW.
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18: 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The first

0: That's what we do, man. We on the alternative viewpoint from most do it by just serving your needs. What a shocking, shocking revelation. Serve your needs and then you reward us. What a crazy idea. That sounds like free market capitalism. A couple of text messages. This one on the private equity shares of college football teams. Tony, who heard us mention Pascagoula, Mississippi, listening down there on 1580, the game. Said, I thought we were listening to the sports talk that takes over the station in the afternoon, but good stuff. But you're missing the point, Joe, on the equity shares in football teams. My question is to these schools, do I, as an equity shareholder, now get a say on whether or not a coach gets hired or not, or an athletic director, or a schedule? If you have investors, then you have to hold investor shareholders meetings in which you have to tell all the shareholders what your plans are. Do we get a vote? Can we then get a vote on who the starting quarterback is? I don't think these universities have thought it through. I think they've just found a new way of labeling donor. Well, and that may be, and thank you for listening. The folks down in Pascagoula, I'm looking forward to this Gulf of America trip that we're going to take, and we're going to figure it out. It may have to start with CPAC. CPAC's going to be in Orlando this year, so we'll come down the coast. We'll go to Chattanooga and WGOW there, AM 1400. And hang out them a little bit. And of course, Hamp and all the folks on the Treasure Coast at WTTB and WROD in Daytona. I know they're 2 hours with the show and happened, but I'll still mention them just in case people are downloading it off the website. And then come up through the folks in Largo and come up that way, BGS, and up into WWPR in Sarasota, and then around into Pascagoula and you guys at WHEP in Gulf Shores, and then all the way around into our friends in Beaumont at KHTW, looking forward to doing all, and certainly WGSO in New Orleans. You can't do a Gulf Coast swing without stopping New Orleans there, but I think we'll probably have to start it with CPAC in Orlando and then just go from there and see how it takes us. It'll sound like something Jeremy Clarkson and James May would do, but my wife's game for it. She thinks it'd be fun to do. So we'll get that geared up there. But I appreciate you listening down there in Pascagoula. They love us, some us there, and we appreciate it. They've sung our song to more other radio stations out there. They're our best marketing arm, the folks at WPMO in Pascagoula. But we must, as our business model, if we're going to serve you, here's what we're serving you. There may be a deal in between, not Iran and the United States, but with Iran and Oman regarding the Strait of Hormuz. President Trump said that deal could be this week. The question still remains, who controls the Strait of Hormuz? Is it Iran's parliamentary government, or is it this Islamic Revolutionary Guard Corps? The majority of American voters continue to support the idea of the Save America Act, 62% according to a Rasmussen survey. Support the SAVE Act, including 46% who strongly support its passage. Federal officials have notified county sheriffs in Minnesota and Illinois, specifically Hennepin County and Cook County, that they could face criminal prosecution if they do not give Immigration and Customs Enforcement access to inmates who are subject to deportation. Federal judge has dismissed a lawsuit brought by Kansas and 14 other states against the federal government, and it's ruled that they can no longer enforce key registration requirements. I'm sorry, found in favor of the Kansas and 14 other state lawsuit against the federal National Firearms Act requiring a registry of things like suppressors and short-barreled rifles. Senate confirmed Dr. Erica Schwartz as director of the Centers for Disease Control and Prevention. And the Federal Aviation Commission is looking into why Reagan Airport traffic wasn't stopped when President Trump took off on Tuesday like it's supposed to. Our friends out in Mesa Verde, Arizona, Mesa Verde and Cortez, Colorado, the Four Corners area, the Mesa Verde Hemp Company sponsoring the program and really opening my eyes. I had dear friends who take CBD and have been for years for pain, joints, former law enforcement officers. I had never tried it. Our dear friend Seeley, listening out there in the Four Corners, said, well, let me send you some, see what you think. And it's almost immediately upon taking it. And with natural cures and tinctures and things like that, you generally need to build up some. Because pharmaceuticals, that's one of their stock and trade. They'll go right at it. And you go, oh, I feel better already. It takes a little bit, but I'll tell you, this stuff they make, MesaVerdeHemp.com is where, and support the cause. Boy, they're trying to unbank him like crazy.
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0: we do our weekly Caring Beyond Cancer segment where we highlight and talk about some of the things that I like to use the phrase for the imagery go on in between infusions. I know that that's just because that's what I did. But you find out all these different things that are going on and all these different folks who are working on trying to put this, what did Ken Burns call it, the emperor of all maladies in our rearview mirror. Dr. Ronald Weigel is on with us, and he's with the American College of Surgeons and their cancer program. Dr. Weigel, thank you for taking some time out with us. How are you doing this morning?
1: Very good, Joe. Thank you so much. Appreciate having me on your program.
0: So you just wrote a piece about cancer being far deadlier in rural America. And, you know, is that a new phenomenon, or is this something that has been going on for some time?
1: Yeah, it's been going on for some time that patients who are in rural parts of the country have difficulty of access to high-quality cancer care, and so they have worse outcomes. You know, about 60% of the counties, rural counties in the U.S. don't have a general surgeon, and two-thirds of them don't have an oncologist. And so it's a challenge for patients in rural areas to get quality cancer care. But the American College of Surgeons Commission on Cancer is trying to change that.
0: What things need to change in that? Because I know that over the past 10 to 15 years, we've seen a centralization of medical treatment, both, you know, just even the family doctor is moved into these cooperative offices that are often in town central to a, you know, two or three county area. Then the hospitals themselves could be hours away. How do you fix things like that? You know, what sort of things are they proposing?
1: Yeah, exactly. I think you're right. And for so long, the view was that patients just have to travel to a large suburban or urban center. But, you know, a lot of the patients in rural communities just want to stay and get their treatment in their home community. And even if it means that they don't get high-quality care or they would get better care if they were to travel, they'd rather get whatever care they can get in their local communities. And we recognize that. So what the American College of Surgeons Commission on Cancer is doing, it has created a rural accreditation program so that hospitals in rural areas can be accredited by the American College of Surgeons Commission on Cancer. And in doing that, they improve the care that patients can receive at home in their own community.
0: Now, does that put a burden on those rural hospitals that maybe they don't have the resources to afford? And how is that going to be addressed?
1: Yeah, you're absolutely right. We recognize that hospitals that in rural areas don't have the same resources as in larger locations. And so what we did was there were a number of studies done both in Iowa and in Kentucky where they went in, worked with those hospitals to get them accredited. And what they showed is when the hospital becomes accredited, the patients are much more likely to receive the appropriate recommended treatment for their cancer, which translates into better survival. So what we have done is we have created a rural Commission on Cancer accreditation program, which takes into account the lower resources that they have in those rural hospitals. But we believe that through that accreditation process, they'll be able to provide high quality cancer care. And so we're raising the bar on the type of care that patients can receive in their own rural community for cancer care.
0: What role, Dr. Weigel, and we're talking about rural cancer care here this morning, the American College of Surgeons, what role can or does or should the internet play in this? Certainly I was told that when 5G rolled out, that a lot of the speed that it was going to create wasn't necessarily for consumer products, but more about autonomous vehicles and medical care. Is there an aspect of our higher speed internet connectivity, that can help these hospitals?
1: Well, there There are, along with the Commission on Cancer Accreditation, we also create, help them create tumor boards where patients can be discussed with experts that may not be right there on site. And okay. So this is an example where this kind of technology is going to improve cancer care for those patients so that patient, providers in that rural community can talk with someone at a larger institution that maybe has seen more of those kind of cases, go over what the treatment should be and make recommendations and help sort out what care can be done in that community and what care they need to go to a larger center for.
0: How far into the rollout are we, Dr. Weigel, before we run out of time? And can people already start seeing the impact of some of this in rural communities? We're in some areas like Four Corners, Arizona. I think are we still in Four Corners? We have some affiliates in some fairly rural areas that would love to know that they have better access to this stuff.
1: Yes, the Rural Commission on Cancer Accreditation Program is available now. Hospitals can call. We can get them information. Patients can get information. They can look at facs.org/ruralcancer and get some additional information about what hospitals are currently accredited by the American College of Surgeons Commission on Cancer, as well as getting a lot of other detailed information about receiving care in their rural community.
0: Is there, and I'm sorry, I know I said that was the last one, too much Columbo as a kid. This is seriously the last one. What about starting cancer care, dedicated cancer care centers? We see some of these urgent care facilities open up in a lot of areas, just kind of walk in sort of non-hospital connected emergency rooms, really. But can that same kind of thing be used in cancer treatment, or has there been any discussion on that?
1: Well, each of those facilities have different capabilities, and certainly a patient could be undergoing cancer treatment and they may need urgent care during that treatment. And for sure, those kind of urgent care facilities are a good place and a good resource to help those patients. And okay. Through the American College of Surgeons Commission on Cancer, we can establish what types of care they require to have to take care of those patients.
0: Well, Dr. Weigel, where can people go to find out more about all this online? Is it facs.org?
1: Yep, facs.org/ruralcancer, and they can look at that website, see what programs are accredited in their area, and then also get a lot of other information about getting cancer care in your
2: dozens
1: rural community.
2: Of people of East Africa.
0: Well, I appreciate
2: African
0: that, sir. You have a wonderful day, and thank you for taking some
2: sentenced.
0: Time out with us.
1: Yeah, thank you so much. Appreciate being on your program.
0: And we come back. I want to get into this fraud bill, Joni Ernst, doing what politicians do, seeing an issue and taking an opportunity to get behind a podium and on TV with it.
3: 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Yes, actually, three known gases. Hi, I'm Dr. Mitch. 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
1: Again, I say hello. Thank you. Didn't we just clean this thing out?

0: So why do you hate Joe? Why do you got to do it? Why do you got to go on these rampant? And I don't know what brought Joni Ernst to the surface yesterday. She appeared on a couple of news programs yesterday. And it's been 6 months since she first introduced the fraud bill. But here's the, if you introduce a bill that is redundant to previous laws, what you do as a format of government is you create loopholes. And once you've created loopholes, that's how people like this judge in Minnesota get out of enforcing sentences brought down by a jury, of their peers. Proof that Democrats don't want justice. They want just us. Because this judge decided after a whole trial and a whole jury of their peers and a guilty verdict, no, I'm vacating that because you based your decision on too much circumstantial evidence. I'm sorry. When it goes to the jury, judges should have no say after that regarding anything more than sentencing. Affix your name to the bottom of your form because you are the one who presided over it, but you can't overturn. I mean, you want to write a law that says judges can't overturn case rulings. That's fine, well, and good, because that's one of the, but we already have laws about committing fraud against taxpayers. Just enforce those and we should be good. You arrest people, you publicly try them so that people can see how the trial is going, and then you meet for a verdict. That's how the justice system is supposed to work. And anyway, let me get to you. My justice system is, I'll speak for a while, and then I'm going to ask you how the news of the day is impacting you. Good morning. Who's this?
1: Hey, Joe, it's Clark.
0: Hey, Clark, what's going on?
1: Well, apparently we got a new deal going on, so you have the right to a speedy public trial by jury so long as they decide what we want. Otherwise, we're going to flip it, and there might as well not have been a jury.
0: Exactly. Thank you for your 2 weeks' time. I hope the $50 we sent you is sufficient. That's,
1: there you go.
0: But so I understand people being bent and they want to write a bill, but you don't need a monstrosity of a bill like this that just creates an entire forest of new loopholes to hide in to address the fact that they were found guilty by a jury of their peers, and she decided, nah, I don't want to, you know, do that. And if there was such an issue with circumstantial evidence, where was the defense attorney arguing against the circumstantial evidence as it was entered in court? Where was that petition? I didn't see one. So, I mean, there are things you can address in here, but fraud against taxpayers has been illegal for some time.
1: Well, while we're on fraud against taxpayers, I got about 3 weeks and I'll be 65, Joe.
0: Oh, congratulations now, on living a good life.
1: Thank you. Yeah, there you go. So, never have really planned on Social Security being part of my retirement, but I did do some looking the other day. I got to wait 5 more years. They've moved the goalposts 5 years if I want to collect as much as I could.
0: Yeah, full benefit.
1: And I'll guarantee you, I have paid the maximum amount for the past 35 years. It'll have been considerably more than that when I hit 70. And I saw an article, read an article. Tommy Tuberville had given a speech the other day. He's been a pleasant surprise, by the way, as a senator.
0: Oh, yeah.
1: Read an article. He had flatly stated that 5 years, Social Security's gone. Now, here's my thing. Clearly, I have been defrauded from all the money that I put into Social Security. I'm never going to collect a penny.
0: Well, hang on.
1: Hang on.
0: So,
1: all right.
0: The money that you gave in FICA withholdings was not for you. Did you think it was?
1: Well, the deal was I was going to pay in and then I was going to get out.
0: Well, but that required people to be working and paying in when you retire. See, this is the problem with the pyramid scheme is it only works if there's new people at the bottom of the pyramid.
1: Well,
0: and we don't have
1: the USS Ponzi is about to hit a big iceberg, isn't it?
0: Yeah, because not only do we not have a workforce coming in, the ones who are there are not making a ton of money. We, demographically, because Paul Ehrlich and the climate zealots scared everybody against having kids, are having fewer kids as a function of function of demography than we've ever had as a country, as a Western civilization. We've just decided to stop having kids. And there's a myriad of reasons for it, but we have had a population drop prodigiously, and that means fewer people in the workforce working to pay your Social Security bill.
1: So this is the remedy that I would like, Joe. Given that all the money that I ever put in is gone and I'm never going to see any of it back.
0: Right.
1: You just make me tax-free from 65 on. How about that? And that, we'll call it even.
0: Has anyone suggested that? A decade or more ago, somebody had suggested that instead of Social Security, we just make anyone retired not have to pay any taxes at all. Just all of them, state, local, federal, you're tax exempt, regardless of whether you have investment incomes or not. And that's a way to kind of get around it because like I said, this is a decade or more ago, that the math that they had done on the back of a napkin seemed to pencil out.
1: Well, I'm just, working or not, if the government retirement age was set at 65, then anything I do after that is extra on me, right?

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1: They called it Social Security when what it is, Socialist Security.
2: Yeah. There's a couple of letters. What's it? Can I buy a vowel? So, but this is the thing. So people are expecting this, and this is going to be the Bastille Day moment, is when people start to wake up like you have and start to see this, then they're going to start saying, hold on a second here, who has made off with my money? Because we have done such a piss poor job of explaining that the money you have sent is only to pay for the pensioners who are currently getting Social Security checks, not the ones who are, you know, going to, you know, not for you, certainly, and not for anyone else. It's for the people who are retired right now are being paid by our FICA, just like somebody, you know, when we were teenagers, we were paying for someone else.
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6: Is this a sovereign nation or just a police state?
7: See, now, this is one of those phrases.
6: You better look out, people, before it gets too late.
7: I want to go back to this because I love this song, and I love the fact that they so overplayed COVID that you drove folks like Van Morrison and Eric Clapton and Russell Brand and all these folks who realized, oh, you know, John Cleese, all these people who became awake instead of woke. We were out here for the whole time, but welcome to the potty, pal. A sovereign nation means your rules of law, but that requires police. So where's the line? When you have the officials that lead a country, those whose executive powers dictate how people act, then they start saying, well, don't enforce that law, rather than actually changing that law. This becomes part, we talked about this earlier in the program. These folks who stand on TV and say, you know, this is unjust injustice. Where? Show me the injustice. A police officer enforcing the laws that you wrote, and you want to claim that it was injustice? Change the law. Martin Luther King didn't want the police to ignore the law. They wanted the law to change. That's how grown-ups do it. If you found a policy within your company that don't work, you change it. It's how grown-ups do it. we are having a tantrum like children. So back to the Joni Ernst bill, that again, and the reason I don't like it is because every time you add a redundant law, it creates a dozen new loopholes that allow people to circumnavigate the punishments that they've earned. So why didn't these guys, Youssef, you know, Islam or whatever his name is, now I know that was Cat Stevens. So why did the guy get off in Minnesota for all the fraud against taxpayers? Because Sarah West, the judge, determined that the jury reached the verdict based on circumstantial evidence and threw it out. What does that mean? I mean, you and I hopefully have not interacted with law enforcement enough to, or to need to know what circumstantial evidence is. Minnesota's circumstantial evidence standard is a two-step setup to determine whether the state has met its burden of proof when guilt is established. So she, and this was my question earlier, is why didn't she just stop this, or why didn't the defense attorney say, Your Honor, I move to strike because this is all circumstantial evidence. Why didn't you do this before the jury? See, I would like to see a rule that says once the jury has spoken, sine die. All the judge really then does is preside over the sentencing. Can't just turn around and say, well, you were all duped. Bunch of rubes. Fooled by the state who failed the circumstantial evidence standard. So the two steps. Step one, circumstances proved. The jury must be able to find that the circumstances proved are consistent with guilt and inconsistent with any rational hypothesis other than guilt. And step two, inferences. The jury then determines the credibility and weight of evidence, including the inferences drawn from the circumstances. That's how the Minnesota law is applied. So what is a circumstantial evidence? I mean, it could be anything from possession of stolen property, behavior patterns. Certainly, they would qualify as circumstantial. Ask George Zimmerman or anyone who is in Washington, D.C. on, say, January 6th, 2021. Electronic evidence is considered circumstantial. Again, I ask you to bring that up to anyone who sat in a prison cell for years after January 6th of 2021. But this is on the defense attorney to bring up. If the district attorney is bringing piece after piece of circumstantial evidence out, it's on the defense attorney to point it out, because it is, again, innocent until proven guilty. And if all the proof of guilt is allegations, a whistleblower, affidavit, pictures of you standing outside of a building, your defense attorney should be able to articulate that. So the new laws, to addition to old laws, I think we need to look at how we're doing this, because what's happened is a political agenda has hijacked the idea of court proceedings. Do we need a better way to choose judges? I haven't found one. The judge, Sarah West, is a partisan. Do you find a way to keep somebody from being partisan? Do you have to have an ethics watchdog on top of everything? Because one of the things is that I find interesting is they say, well, it's a state's rights matter. It was federal money. It was tax money for me. You've committed interstate fraud by taking federal money, some of it collected from Minnesotans, some of it not. Is it not then interstate crime? Then why is federal law, you know, circumceded by Minnesota law? Because they committed a federal crime, fraud against taxpayers. See, what I mean is that there's already a law on the books that should deal with this. And this Minnesota judge shouldn't have had the opportunity to even preside over it because it was a federal case. So as much as I understand the president and Joni Ernst wanting to write a new law so that they can be seen as fixing this, there are better ways to fix this. Than writing a new law that's just going to create more loopholes. Text message, does Fauci get found in contempt of Congress? I think most of us could be found in contempt of Congress, but seriously, folks, I don't think he does. I think there are Republicans who will not go to that level. I don't think he gets tagged for contempt of Congress in this case. But we'll get into it tomorrow morning after the fact, once they decide. Until tomorrow, I'm Joe Thomas. So long. And thanks for all the fish.
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12: From ABC News, I'm Sherry Preston. The Senate Homeland Security Committee voting this morning on whether to hold Dr. Anthony Fauci in contempt for his testimony last week, in which he said this over and over again during questioning about the pandemic.
13: Under the advice of my attorneys, I will invoke my right under the Fifth Amendment of the Constitution to refrain from answering your questions.
12: Committee Chair, Kentucky Senator Rand Paul.
14: Dr. Fauci faced no risk of federal prosecution. All he had to do was tell the truth. More than 100 times, though, he refused.
12: Fauci accuses Rand Paul of having a vendetta against him. Republican Senator Susan Collins says she will not vote to confirm Todd Blanch to be the next attorney general. So what's next?
15: Without Collins, Blanch can likely only afford to lose one more Republican vote and still be confirmed. And this morning, at least two others are still on the fence. Senator Lisa Murkowski of Alaska and Louisiana Senator Bill Cassidy, who has increasingly been defying the president since losing to a Trump-backed primary challenger. The two skeptical senators meeting with Blanch for over an hour late yesterday, but emerging tight-lipped.
12: ABC Chief White House Correspondent Mary Bruce. Growing concerns after New Jersey and North Dakota became the two latest states to report tampering with water supplies. Here's ABC's Aaron Katursky.
16: Officials in New Jersey are now confirming two municipal water utilities in their state were targeted, temporarily blinding operators when automated systems went down. Both utilities shifted to manual controls and there was no disruption to service. In Rapid City, South Dakota, officials discovered what they called a cyber incident in the city's wastewater system. It was quickly resolved, and officials said at no time was the city's water or wastewater infrastructure systems placed in jeopardy.
12: The number of Americans filing for unemployment benefits last week rose, but still remains at a healthy range. 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
3: This is Jed Mescott. Election day is today. Polls will be open for 12 hours and will close tonight at 8. The election is both a state and federal primary and a county general election. Contests include the general election for Hamilton County Mayor, Hamilton County Commission, Hamilton County School Board. Those general races are in addition to primary races in 3 area Tennessee House contests and for Tennessee Governor and the U.S. House. Tennessee voters do not register as members of a party as the state has open primaries. Well, speaking of voting, after months of relentless campaigning, millions of dollars in TV advertising, and increasingly personal attacks, as just mentioned, Tennessee Republicans will choose their nominee for governor today in what has become the state's most expensive primary race of the 2026 election cycle. Out of Nashville, regional growth is fueling passenger demand, as their airport announced a record-breaking more than 26 million travelers have now passed through its terminal over the last year, making BNA one of the fastest-growing transit hubs in the nation.
17: Here's the official forecast. Afternoon showers and thunderstorms likely today. We'll reach 88 for a high heat index, making it feel like 96. Mostly cloudy tonight, down to 72 degrees. Tomorrow, partly sunny, scattered showers and thunderstorms by midday with a high of 89. Friday night, partly cloudy, 72. Saturday, mostly sunny, afternoon showers and thunderstorms, 90 the high. Saturday night, partly cloudy and 72. I'm Craig Allen on WGOW.
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21: Trump said that a lot of progress has been made in talks with Iran, and a deal to open the Strait of Hormuz could come as soon as today. And that would have been huge news if he hadn't been saying it every day for the last 3 months. That would have been, wow. That's exciting now. Keep saying
22: again. I could see a chuckle, but a round of applause for that? Man, oh, Manischewitz. Weak. Very weak. And welcome to Thursday. It is the Chris Plant Show. Chris, got a summons for jury duty. Yes, he was summoned for jury duty. Intentionally slurring the word duty. I'm sorry to give you that news, but I am honored to be here. It's your old pal Mike Opelka sitting in for my friend Chris Plant. Yes, he just got back from vacation, but he got slapped with jury duty. I gave him some advice on how to get out of it, and let's hope he uses it and shares it with you, which I believe he'll be able to do tomorrow, Friday. But here we are on a Thursday, a consequential Thursday, 89 days away from the midterm elections, 89 days away from what everybody is saying is the most important election of our lifetimes. And I agree. But I think every election is the most important election of our lifetime. Every current election is the most important election because it decides what happens in the future. You can't decide what's happening in the past unless you rewrite all the history books, which some of the people would like to do. But no, the election 89 days from now, unless you're in the business of early voting, and you've probably already voted sometime in June if you're in one of those crazy states that allows for early voting. I'm totally against early voting. I'm anti-early voting. Don't do it. Election day. We'll talk about that. But the 89 days... The next 89 days are going to be very interesting as, of course, the Democratic Socialists are attempting to have their way with this country. What they're trying to do is really concerning to me. And I've been looking over all the polling data on this with the 89 days left until November 3rd and the midterm elections. We currently, the Republicans currently hold a narrow majority, as you know, in both chambers. And the House is the one that most people are worried about. Although I will tell you, control of the Senate is something the Democrats would absolutely kill their own children to have. I believe that. I don't think that's an exaggeration. I do think they would sacrifice children or maybe pets in order to get control of the Senate. But the House, the Democrats are currently, based on all of the data we have, even though many people are speaking like, oh, it's so close. It's close. But based on all the polling data, if you put it all into a big vat and you stir it up and you boil it down and you distill it, Democrats still lead in the generic ballot polling, 4 to 7%, 4 to 7%. And that's enough. That's more than the margin of error. And then you tie in the historical patterns where the sitting president and his party, if they control both houses, they usually lose control of one or both of them in the midterm elections. That's kind of just the way we are because we're fickle. We don't like people to have too much power for too long, although that might be a good argument for term limits, but it seems to go away when you bring it up in the House or the Senate. But at this point, the forecasts and the ratings are generally giving Democrats a little edge to get to 218 seats. And the betting markets, the prediction markets, you're not supposed to call it the betting markets. The prediction markets say 60 to 85% that the Democrats will bring that home. I'm hoping for a miracle. That's all I can tell you. If you're a person of faith, maybe you're praying for a miracle, too. I certainly would appreciate a miracle to make sure that the Democrats do not get control of the House of Representatives. Why? Because they will do nothing. They will do nothing other than impeach Donald Trump every week. And it's not going to be fun for anybody. Most importantly, it's not going to be fun for Americans because what the Democrats are going to do is N-O-T-H-I-N-G talk about how much they hate Donald Trump and they'll impeach him. And if the Republicans retain or maintain control of the Senate, then the whole thing is just a waste of time, which is pretty similar to what the Democrats would do anyway, waste time. But God forbid the Democrats get control of the Senate, then you know they will attempt to actually remove President Trump. And that is their fever dream. So where are we in the Senate, 89 days away? Well, based on, again, all this data, and I've been diving into the data night and day for the past couple of weeks to look at this. The Democrats would need to gain 4 seats in order to have a majority. And effectively, it might be a problem even with that because of the vice presidential tiebreaker. And now the Democrats have to hold some vulnerable seats, like you see Georgia and Michigan, where an open seat, while flipping a multiple Republican-held seats, some in Trump-won states. And those targets include Maine, North Carolina, Alaska. So the recent probability models put the GOP in a decent shape, 60 to 75% range of holding on to it. And there are some forecasts that say, it's 50-50. So we will see what happens going forward. The primary that happened Tuesday, where you have Mr. El Sayed barely winning the Democrat primary in the state of Michigan. And by the way, that race was so close, we were told that El Sayed was going to curb stomp his opponent. And he ended up barely eking out a win. Is anyone surprised the vote count was accomplished in less than 24 hours? Polls closed at, 9 o'clock East Coast time? And we knew the winner before noon the next day? Anyone surprised? Because typically, we'd be going through mail-in ballots. We'd be going through ballots that were sent from overseas. We'd be looking at provisional ballots. It's amazing what can happen when the party in power wants to make it happen, isn't it? And this El Sayed character is really becoming an interesting cat, really, as we learn more and more about him. A lot of people are saying this guy will be the first Muslim senator in the United States Senate if he's elected. And there's some people going, well, what about Obama? See what I did there? We will see. We will watch that story. I am also hearing there are people believing that the mayor of New York City, Zohran Mamdani, the commie, I believe he's got the possibility that he might have eyes on Chuck Schumer's seat. And some of you saying, no, that's for AOC. Oh, AOC would accept Schumer's seat, but I think she's got her eyes on a bigger prize at 1600 Pennsylvania Avenue. And wouldn't that be a nightmare? Yes, it would be. So these are the things that keep me up at night. I'm monitoring all of the efforts by the Democrats, socialists, to attempt to bury the United States of America. And I honest to God believe that's what they're up to. I do believe they would like to see the end of the United States of America. So how is the DSA doing? How are DSA-endorsed candidates performing to this point in the 2026 election cycle? Well, mostly they've been in really deep blue urban areas. And, the win-loss record is okay overall, but there are some high-profile upsets that should be concerning to people. According to their own election tracker, the DSA puts out its own election tracker. These people are very well funded, even though they tell us they don't have any money. They're very well funded from somewhere, and they're very well organized. They've already endorsed 165 candidates. And in the decided races, they've got 48 wins and 47 losses. So they're almost 50-50, right? Dozens still ongoing or yet to vote. But in the congressional area, they back 29 House candidates, and many have advanced to the general election through strong Democrat districts, et cetera. But there have been some surprises. Daralizia Avila Chevalier defeating Adriano Espalier in New York. Claire Valdez defeating Antonio Reynosa, also in New York. Malak Quiroz defeating a longtime incumbent, Diana DeJet, out in Colorado, and she sounds like a nut job, Malak Quiroz. Chris Rabb in Pennsylvania, in the 3rd Congressional District in Pennsylvania. We'll hear from Chris Rabb today because he's been asked some questions, and he's very adept at dodging them. We did see that nut job in Michigan with the weird weird rug on his head. I swear to God, I keep seeing a squirrel there. Sri Thanadar lost his primary. Donovan McKinney knocked him out. So that's looking for a shift, but it's not going to change parties. But the DSA may get that. And Rashida Tlaib easily won her renomination in Michigan's 12th district. Now, they lost Cori Bush. I don't think that was a big surprise to anybody. And there's a handful of primaries that remain in places like Florida and Wisconsin and New Hampshire. So it's largely been deep blue seats. But here's what concerns me. I want you to think back to the initial days of the squad. Remember when the squad first became a thing and we had four members of the squad? You had the AOCs. You had the Ilhan Omars. You had the Rashida Tlaibs and the Ayanna Presleys. And now that you've got these people looking like they're going to get elected into these deep blue districts, the Overton window moves farther left. And it looks like the AOCs and the Ayanna Presleys and the Ilhan Omars are suddenly the middle of the Democrat Party. And that's the scary thing. I don't think the rank-and-file elected Democrats, the old-school elected Democrats, thought these people would get a foothold, but it appears they are. You're welcome to add your thoughts to this conversation at any time. 888-630-9625, 888-630-9625. I love talking to you people. As a matter of fact, let's talk to one of the fabulous listeners, Sharon, in Suitland, Maryland. Hello, Sharon. Welcome.
0: Sharon from Suitland. Thank you very much. I am very upset about your tease about Chris Plante, about how to get out of jury duty.
22: What? Why is it?
0: I am a 79-year-old senior citizen who the last time was called to jury duty was over the age of 70. And all I had to do, not to go to jury duty, was to click the box, don't have to serve because I'm over 70. As a Navy veteran, a responsible, informed voter of the United States of America, I feel whenever I'm called, I should sign up, I should agree to do jury duty, because I took the oath as a Navy veteran who first started listening to you when I was stationed at Cheltenham, Maryland. Wow. As a Navy electronics technician. That's where I found WMAL, and that's what I've been listening most every time I was in this area to WMAL. And I resent the fact that you teased the public on how to get out of jury duty.
22: Well, Sharon, first of all, as the son of a Navy man, I would like to say thank you for your service and thank you for your loyalty to WMAL, the flagship station of the Chris Plante Show. And we all have fun with jury duty because to those of us in the media who we generally have pretty strong opinions if you're in talk radio, we consider ourselves to be unfavorable to one side or the other when you get called in for jury duty. I pretty much believe we're going to get bounced out anyway. So I was having a bit of fun. But thank you for being willing to serve as a juror. I would consider you to be a jury of my peers, someone who served our country as an elect tech in the United States Navy. So I salute you for your service, and I hope you didn't find my silliness to be that offensive. We'll get back to all the madness today because there's a hearing going on to find Fauci in contempt. Is it going to happen? I'm dubious. I'm also Mike Opelka, and I'm in for Chris Plante on The Chris Plante Show.
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15: It is the Chris Plant Show. Chris called for jury duty, so he is out today. Mike Opelka sitting in for my friend, and I do assume he will likely return tomorrow. So that's a good thing. You can end your week with Chris Plant. I anticipate that will happen. In any case, was monitoring the early hearing this morning as the committee chaired by Dr. Rand Paul has advanced the contempt charge against Dr. Fauci. So after the 111 invocations of the Fifth Amendment, Dr. Fauci's going to get another vote in the full Senate. We'll see where that goes. I know there are many people that are not interested in this, but I am. I think this really deserves consideration. What Fauci was allowed to get away with and then be pardoned for doing it is just disgusting to me. So I am thrilled that this vote went forward. But it was quite frustrating to see the Democrats attempt to block it at every turn. Each one of the members, Democrat members of the committee, attempted to table this vote. And thankfully, the Republicans are all in lockstep on this and all voted to make sure that, yeah, this advances to, so that the American people see the entire Senate will vote on this. Just I don't know when that's going to happen. We will investigate and report back to you on that. A couple other stories that I have to tease today, and they're kind of surprising to me because I didn't see this coming. You know, we have talked about how the Democrats, socialists are embedding themselves into politics in this country, and no better case than the communist in New York, the mayor Mamdani. Mamdani's people are putting out documentaries that are demonizing property ownership. This is one of the most disturbing things I've seen in quite some time. Putting out well-produced documentaries that are actually saying that, you know, private property, the ownership of private property should be eliminated. And if you think about it, private property is all we have in a capitalist system. Your ability to create wealth, create a living for yourself and your family relies on your ability to own private property, to create things that you own privately and sell. Just the other day was the anniversary of the opening of the patent office in this country. One of the greatest inventions in the history of mankind, allowing people to make money with their minds. The Democrat socialists would kill that, make sure that the government owned it all. We'll get into it. It's Mike Opelka, as I said, in for Chris Plant on The Chris Plant Show.
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12: President Trump calls corporate media fake news and the enemy of the people. 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
15: It is the Chris Plant Show. Mike Opelka sitting in for my buddy Chris Plant, who was called in, was summoned to jury duty. So here I am, ready to take on the affairs of the day. I did mention before the break that the committee chaired by Rand Paul had in fact found or voted to find Dr. Fauci in contempt. And I speculated as to a full Senate vote on this. Well, that crafty Rand Paul, he is a genius. His resolution made it possible for the committee to avoid a full Senate vote. So there will not be a full Senate vote. This goes straight to the referral to the Department of Justice. Now, will Dr. Fauci be frog marched out of his home? I doubt it. Maybe we'll see something happen, but it looks like Rand Paul was successful. The motion was agreed to, and the Democrats tried to delay everything. But now Fauci may face a Department of Justice investigation into whether or not he lied. Maybe he perjured himself. Based on what we saw, it sure looked like it. Sure looked like it if you went back through and watched the whole thing, and never mind the pardon from the auto pen president. It looks like he's in some serious legal trouble. If nothing else, Fauci will have to engage that team of lawyers again, that gigantic team of lawyers who will no doubt cost him. Somebody was speculating that they were $3,000 an hour. Is that for the group or individually? Because he had six lawyers with him. If it's $3,000 an hour per lawyer, that's an expensive bunch of lawyers. Anyway, we'll keep our eyes on that. Will the DOJ drop some sort of indictment into Dr. Anthony Fauci after Rand Paul found him in contempt? Rand Paul's committee found him in contempt. Not a single Democrat voted, as they should have, to find Dr. Fauci in contempt. And speaking of Democrats not participating, there was a really interesting hearing going on yesterday that was attempting to show some connection between the Democrat Socialists of America and the Muslim Brotherhood. Now, we haven't talked about the Muslim Brotherhood in a long time, have we? No, but they're still out there. They're still doing their thing. They're still quietly organizing. And Ted Cruz was leading a committee to point out the fact that, you know, this Muslim Brotherhood, they're really one of the organizational wings of the Democratic Socialists of America. I don't know if you caught this, but there was a pretty interesting bit of testimony by Mr. Kyle Scheidler yesterday. Ted Cruz was asking him some very important questions.
1: Does the Muslim Brotherhood also partner with political groups such as the Democratic Socialists of America?
21: Yes, sir, they do.
1: Would you agree that this alliance between the Muslim Brotherhood and the DSA, otherwise known as the Red-Green Alliance, is based on a shared hatred of America, Israel, Western civilization writ large, capitalism, and democracy?
21: Yes, sir, I would. And I would go further as to say it's also united around a revolutionary objective, advocating for the overthrow of the U.S. Constitution.
1: Ms. Claypuck, let's move to you.
15: So who is Mr. Scheidler? Well, he's kind of an important guy with kind of an important voice. He's the director of Homeland Security and Counterterrorism at the Center for Security Policy. And he was the very clear voice outlining what the Muslim Brotherhood stands for and how they are in lockstep with the Democrat Socialists of America. The Democrat Socialists of America do not want America to stand. They are all in on ending America. If you go back and look at it, it's absolutely apparent that the DSA wants this country to be destroyed. And so I'm glad Ted Cruz brought this out. I'm glad Ted Cruz had this hearing. But the interesting part in all of this is that not a single Democrat chose to attend this hearing. Not a one. Ted Cruz called the Senate hearing on the Muslim Brotherhood networks in the United States and in his opening statement said, "You may notice there are empty chairs on the Democrat side of the dais. The American people should ask themselves why. Not a single member of the minority decided that a hearing on terrorism was worth their time. It's an embarrassment and a disservice to the thousands of American victims of the Muslim Brotherhood, including the dozens of Americans who died on October 7th at the hands of Gaza's Muslim Brotherhood branch, Hamas." Absolutely correct. The Democrat Socialist America in league with the Muslim Brotherhood. 888-630-9625, 888-630-9625. Should we be worried about the Democrat Socialists? I think it's legitimate, but are the Democrats worried about the Democrat Socialists? I don't think so. I don't think they fully understand it. I don't think they're fully realizing that they are letting a virus into their house. They are letting a deadly virus into their house. Yesterday, Chuck Schumer was asked about it by Manu Raju. Manu Raju, apparently, though, Chuck Schumer doesn't know Manu Raju's name.
22: And Manu.
15: Manu, he called him Manu. He's pointing to Manu Raju, waiting there at the little Senate podium there. What was his name, Chuck?
22: And Manu.
15: Manu. Talk about being out of touch. Chuck Schumer calls on Manu Raju, who asks a question about the DSA.
0: Thank you. Is the rise of the DSA good for your party?
3: Look, we are a big tent party, and being a big tent party is a strength, not a weakness.
15: So they're not really answering the question, are they? Being a big tent party is a strength, not a weakness. That's what you want to say, Chuck? They've already said openly that if and when they take control, that you will be out, sir. You will not be the leader, either in the majority or the minority. But maybe you should learn to pronounce people's names.
3: And Manu.
15: I wish Manu would have said,

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1: So this is Shulton talking about El Sayed bringing in Hassan Piker to be the closer in the final days of the campaign to help him move the needle. And she's now getting worried about, gee, you're just waking up to this?
2: Here in Michigan, you think about this, right? Elections are about choices. What is the message that you want to send to your voters, right? Mm-hmm. And Abdul El-Sayed chose to bring in Hassan Piker, not a Michigander, an outside podcast influencer who once said America deserved September 11. Just last week, he added a framed picture of the September 12 New York Times front page with the World Trade Towers burning in the background to show off on his Twitch stream.
3: Yep.
2: This is who Abdul El-Sayed chose to bring in for his close.
1: Show me your friends and I'll show you your future. That's the old axiom that grandma used to tell us. Show me your friends and I'll show you your future. El-Sayed is bringing this Hassan Piker in close. The people that they have, it's really got to be concerning, I would believe, to the old rank-and-file Democrats. They should be very worried about these kinds of people infiltrating their party. Schumer says big tent, not a problem. Big tent, no problem with the big tent. Bernie Sanders was asked about the Hassan Piker affiliation and Hassan Piker's statement that America deserved 9/11. What did Bernie say about it? He was on CNN talking about it with Abby Phillip.
4: To give you an example, one of the more controversial ones is that Piker has said America deserved 9/11. Are you comfortable with that association?
5: No, I am not. I think that's a dumb statement. On the other hand, he has a whole lot of followers and there's a lot of things that he's saying that are making sense to a lot of people.
1: Wait a minute. So because he has a lot of followers, Bernie, it's okay for him to say America deserved 9/11. You're writing off what he said, the horrific statement. Now, we're just around the corner from the 25th anniversary of the deadly terror attack on America that took 3,000 lives. And yeah, I know I'm being imperfect on the numbers of people that were killed. But the fact that Bernie Sanders is saying, yeah, enough about that. Yeah, it's a dumb statement. But, you know, he's got a lot of followers. So we have to get above, we have to get past the cancel culture. We have to, don't worry, we need a big tent. He said that.
5: I think, you know, we have to get above cancel culture. You know, when you're doing radio, whatever they do, podcasts 3 hours a day.
1: Bernie doesn't understand what a podcast is. You know, when you're doing radio, or the 3 hours a day, the podcast, whatever.
5: You say dumb things. I suspect if you go back over your career, there may be one or two things that you said that you may have regretted.
1: Wait a minute. That's Abby Phillip. You don't have to go over her entire career. You could go over last week and go over the Scott Jennings tapes, and Scott Jennings will let you know exactly how many dumb things Abby Phillip said. There are a lot of them, a whole bunch of them. But continue, Bernie. Sorry to interrupt you.
5: But I think what we have got to do is look at the totality of where people are coming from and go forward.
1: So what the hell is the totality of where people are coming from? Well, let's just look at the totality of where people are coming from. And then we'll go forward from there.
4: So when someone like James Carville says he doesn't want to be in the same political party as Hassan Piker, which one are you going to take?
5: Well, that's not much of a choice. If Mr. Carville doesn't want to be in my party, the party that I belong to, that Piker, that El-Sayed belongs to, he can start his own party. But I think we need a big tent, and I think people like Piker should be welcome into that, certainly.
1: So the talking points memo pretty much guaranteed to include the words big tent in quotations. Make sure you reference big tent. And make sure you reference defeat Trump. That's what they're going to keep talking about. That we're the big tent party and we're out to defeat Trump. I cannot believe Bernie Sanders would sell his soul to endorse a guy whose number one advisor, whose closer was the guy who said America deserved 9/11. Again, we're rounding the corner.

0: on the 25th anniversary. Bernie Sanders. But then again, Bernie Sanders seems to be okay with the attacks on President Trump. Yes, we had another one when President Trump was in California that was prevented. Thank God it was prevented. But, you know, I think it's statements from Bernie Sanders that seem to provoke people like the, I'm not going to give the guy's name because I don't want to give him any press. The guy who allegedly went to California and showed up at Trump's golf course with the hopes of maybe taking out the president.
1: In my view, Donald Trump is the most dangerous president in the history of this country.
0: Now, fair point, though. Bernie's been around for a great deal of the history of the country. 84 years old. He's seen a lot of the history of America, so he's seen a lot of presidents. I disagree with him completely, but I don't think you should be going on important podcasts or TV shows and saying that Donald Trump is the most dangerous president in the history of the country.
1: He's an authoritarian. He's a kleptocrat. He's corrupt. He has gotten us into a horrible war, etc., etc. And my job as a United States Senator is to do everything that I can to fight back against those disastrous policies.
0: That's your job? No, I thought your job was to represent the 600,000+ residents of the state of Vermont. I thought that was your job. Now, the Democrats are all about stopping Trump no matter what, not representing the people who elected them. Perhaps that's how they interpret it. Maybe I misunderstood that that thinking. 888-630-9625 is our number here. We'll get some calls in here. And the gender madness, as it relates to the sporting world. Many of you know I'm interested in tennis because I have a nephew who's a professional tennis player. It seems like tennis may have decided that they don't want men playing in the women's games. And we'll get some of the reaction of some of the biggest players in the world just around the corner. It's Mike Opelka in for Chris Plant on The Chris Plant Show.
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3: President Trump calls corporate media fake news and the enemy of the people. 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
9: It is the Chris Plant Show. Mike Opelka in for Chris. We were in the middle of talking about the Democrat Socialists, the DSA, and the fact that they have so many different definitions of what the heck they are. I guess that truly is the big tent. You can identify as just about anything and be part of the DSA. Bernie talked about how it's about the immoral status of who has so much that we have to make sure that more than the 1% have access to wealth. We have to, and I'm sure he's talking about redistribution of wealth. And then AOC wanted to talk about control of the workplace. She wanted the workers. They always use that communist language, don't they? They go back to the old Soviet playbook: workers of the world unite. Never mind the people who put their cheese on the line to start a company. Once the company is successful, you must let the workers decide. Yeah, the committee control of any business never works. Never works. So what does the mayor of New York, I think he's the current poster boy of the DSA, the smiling former rapper, Ugandan, who came to America not to assimilate but to take over. What does he think the democratic socialism is?
10: You know, when you ask what does it mean to be a democratic socialist, for me it means to be fighting for a society in which dignity is guaranteed to each and every member of this place. And I believe that the state should play a critical role in the distribution of that dignity and the ensuring that that dignity is actually received.
9: Dignity is now a commodity that the government will be in charge of distributing. I want you to just try and wrap your head around this. I'm here for my weekly allocation of dignity. Last week I wasn't able to get here, so could I get an extra helping of dignity this week? Is there going to be a dignity czar? Bernie's all for redistribution of wealth and property. And in the case of New York, I mentioned this earlier, the mayor of New York has appointed this woman, Sia Weaver, as the director of the mayor's office to protect tenants. And they are putting out documentary films that are beautifully produced films that are basically advocating for the elimination of private property. They're advocating for the removal of private ownership of property. They would like, you won't be able to own anything. Wasn't that the goal? Mamdani, the video demonizing, in one case, the first video they put out, demonizes a billionaire as calling him a Jewish slumlord. And the reality is the picture they used in the video isn't even the right guy. God forbid that the guy they put in the pictures met by some of these radicals. It's a 13-minute video released by New York City Mayor Zoran Mamdani. This is not by some Brooklyn-based ne'er-do-well skateboard-riding documentary filmmaker. This is from the mayor's office. It's slickly produced, opens up with close-up images of Sia Weaver wearing her Soviet red zippered sweater. This is a great piece out of the Washington Free Beacon from the Morning Beacon Substack from Ileana Johnson. This is darn well worth your reading. But it's stunning because it's also untrue. If you or I made this movie about someone and put it out there, we would be sued. We would be sued for the misinformation that is here. But that's what they're trying to do, is use control of the media now that they have power. They use this to try and affect change to their way of thinking. It's crazy to me. It's really getting out of control. I got to go to some of the calls because all of you have been jumping in today, and I want to make sure we get this. Let's first go to Steve in Boston, because you always get a great call from Boston. Hello, Steve. Welcome to the Chris Plant Show. What is up?
11: Thank you, Michael, and thank you for the kind words. Very simply, I've lived here in the Commonwealth for almost 50 years since I was a student, and my wife has lived here for about 30. She is still a citizen of Europe. She wants to get naturalized, but has been worried that her country may take away her native citizenship. That's another story. Fast forward, she has a green card. She's legal. She's on town census, as am I, and as I have been since I lived in the Commonwealth. In almost 50 years, I've been called for jury duty twice, okay?
9: Okay.
11: In the last 15 or 18 years, she's been called 7 or 8 times. Okay.
9: Oh my God.
11: Okay. Now, not a citizen, can't serve on a jury. She calls up, says, "Hey, not a citizen, please change it." Yes, yes, yes. Doesn't get changed. Why is this important? Here, the government gives illegals driver's licenses, and by the way, they give them. It's a lot easier to get an appointment than it is if you're not illegal. That's thing one. So since obviously you know about motor voter, et cetera, in my opinion, what's happening here is they're not removing her, even though she has clearly stated explicitly to the right people that she is not a citizen and can't serve on jury duty. So that's food for thought. And then if I may, I was going to suggest the following, because I love hearing you on the radio, but arguably Chris as well. Very simply, when they're doing voir dire and they say, "Mr. Plant, what do you think?" or "What are your views?" Just as people who are trying to destroy our country support cash bail, saying that the police are racist, they're thisist, they're thatist, and therefore we shouldn't hold anybody in prison pending trial, I think Mr. Plant might say, "Well, Your Honor, if the police arrest somebody, surely he must be guilty, and he'll be out of there in seconds."
9: I gave Chris a two-word phrase that I said will guarantee to get him out of jury duty before you even get to voir dire. When you check in, you just ask where the nearest bathroom is, because

0: are saying he needs to be on the list of those who should be primaried. I think atop that list, the list that's being pushed around on social media, is John Thune, who does appear to be a block on this. And I'm a supporter of the Save America Act. Even if you need to break it down a little bit and not include as much, let's get voter ID. Let's get verification of citizenship in there. Let's get that done. I have little or no hope that it's going to happen, but I'm a dreamer. I dream each and every day. I have time to take one more here. Let's go to Craig in Long Island. Craig, welcome to the Chris Plant Show.
1: Hey, Mike. I'm just recovering from the back alley colonoscopy comment. He is brutal. I was picturing in my mind for a second the Mount Rushmore of the left, the meeting they would have, and I thought the first thing when they realized they were drilling into a rock that belongs to indigenous people, that would probably quash the entire project. If they went forward, they would have to use explosives with the rock, which would trigger everybody. And I looked up, it took 14 years to do four phases. And for them to do LGBTQIA plus Bernie plus that, that's a hell of a long time. I think they would give up.
0: So you're probably right.
1: They may make something out of paper mache, out of like recycled paper or something. But
0: well done, yeah. Craig. Very, very accurate. The environmental problems and the stolen land issue would squash the whole project before even nailed down who would be on it. Well done. Really good stuff. It's Mike Opelka. I'm in for Chris Plant on the Chris.
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0: It is the Chris Plant Show. Mike Opelka, my name, sitting in for my friend Chris Plant. Just reading a local story here. As you know, the D.C., Maryland area, the home of the main station of the Chris Plant Show, WMAL, and reading a piece that it's a heartbreaking story about a bunch of kids that stole a car and then ran into another car and killed a guy going to work this morning. And it's heartbreaking on every single level, especially when you read the story about the gentleman who lost his life, the 58-year-old father of, I think it's five kids, longtime mechanical engineer, just a working stiff, who won't be coming home to his wife and his family because a car was stolen by a 13-year-old boy, and I think there were six other kids in the car. They're all injured as well. It happened at 5:25 this morning. And you think, what's the appropriate punishment for the kids who stole the car? And there are some who say, well, they're injured. They're already suffering enough. And there are others who are saying, well, they should be treated like adults, but they're children. So are the parents to be punished? We don't know. And then I go to a piece by a friend of mine who writes on Broad and Liberty talking about as we face the onslaught of the Democrat socialists in our world today, this is a time for choosing. And some of the issues going forward with the Democrat socialists deal with educating the kids that are in school today about what they're facing. Because we do have, I believe, a society that tore down the family, that tore down marriage, that tore down education, and just went into teaching kids that everything's okay. So it feels like a loss of faith in family is at the core of all of this. It still doesn't help the family that lost a dad, a wife who lost a husband, and it certainly doesn't help the seven kids who were in the car that are now dealing with whatever injuries they have. If you're so interested, Guy Shiraki has a piece on Broad and Liberty called A Time for Choosing Again. And that reminded me of something that former President Ronald Reagan said when he talked about a similar problem we were facing over 50 years ago. We'll get into it just around the corner. The brilliant words of Ronald Reagan. As we again face the threat of socialism and communism in this country, it's a time for choosing. It's Mike Opelka in for Chris Plant on The Chris Plant Show.
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3: From ABC News, I'm Sherry Preston. The Senate Homeland Security Committee voting to hold Dr. Anthony Fauci in contempt of Congress for last week's appearance, in which he said this more than 100 times.
4: Under the advice of my attorneys, I will invoke my right under the Fifth Amendment of the Constitution to refrain from answering your questions.
3: Committee Chair Senator Rand Paul on today's contempt vote.
5: That is what we are voting on today. Not his opinions, not his policies, not anything he said from a podium 6 years ago. We are voting on whether a witness who has received the benefit of a sweeping federal pardon can be ordered by this committee to answer questions and then defy that order without consequence.
3: Paul doesn't have the votes to take the issue to the full Senate, so is eyeing sending the case straight to the Justice Department. With the war grinding on in Iran, ABC News has confirmed that U.S. stocks of air defense missiles have been significantly depleted. ABC senior Pentagon reporter Louis Martinez has more on why that's a big deal.
6: It is very concerning because this is impacting the decision-making by the president, because if you're going to go on the offensive, as he has hinted against Iran, you also need a good defense. And because Iran still has many missiles and drones that they can fire at the U.S. and their allies, and if you can't defend forces sources, you can't really go on the offensive right now.
3: The FDA approving Moderna's first ever mRNA flu vaccine for people 50 and older.
7: They showed that this vaccine was about 27% more effective than the traditional flu vaccine. There did not seem to be any safety signals or concerning risks other than the traditional side effects that we see.
3: ABC News Chief Medical Correspondent Dr. Tara Narula. The Trump administration says it's planning to overhaul the Head Start program, tossing regulations that serve about 700,000 children. Last year, the administration laid off much of Head Start's support staff.
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9: This is Jed Mescott. Election day is today. Polls will be open for 12 hours and will close tonight at 8. The election is both a state and federal primary and a county general election. Contests include the general election for Hamilton County Mayor, Hamilton County Commission, Hamilton County School Board. Those general races are in addition to primary races in three area Tennessee House contests and for Tennessee Governor and the U.S. House. Tennessee voters do not register as members of a party as the state has open primaries. We've heard the complaints over and over again from our listeners, and now Hamilton County is announcing a proposal to accept a nearly $2 million bid for improvements at the intersection of Snow Hill Road and Short Tail Springs Road, making one of the first major projects funded through the County Roads Improvement Fund. Out of Bradley County, an inmate experienced a medical emergency. Staff provided help. He was taken to the hospital where he died. TBI agents this morning will continue to investigate what happened. Out of Georgia in Catoosa County, a lot of rain last night, and for the second time in a week, downtown Ringgold flooded. The mayor this morning now trying to find out why this is happening.
10: Here's the official forecast. Afternoon showers and thunderstorms likely today. We'll reach 88 for a high heat index, making it feel like 96. Mostly cloudy tonight, down to 72 degrees. Tomorrow, partly sunny, scattered showers and thunderstorms by midday with a high of 89. Friday night, partly cloudy, 72. Saturday, mostly sunny, afternoon showers and thunderstorms, 90 the high. Saturday night, partly cloudy and 72. I'm Craig Allen on WGOW.
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14: Early voting, I don't understand. I mean, I always said it was election day you vote, and now apparently you can vote anytime you want. 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Vote day or night, any time of the year. Vote Christmas, for God's sakes. You and the family and Santa go out and vote Christmas Day. It doesn't make any difference. Vote any damn time you want. We'll get around to counting them, and we'll let you know. 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
15: Early voters will receive a $5 million donation from Donald Trump.
14: Wow.
0: Wow. How about that? David Letterman from 2012 talking about early voting. And Letterman seemed to be kind of against that kind of crazy idea of voting on any other day but election day. Well, here we are on a Thursday. It's Michael Pelka in for Chris Plant. This is the Chris Plant Show. Mr. Plant got called for jury duty. And we're trying to keep everything on the rails here as a whole bunch of stuff is happening in our world. The nonstop assault of stories that constantly rolling in. Earlier this morning, a Senate committee voted to find Dr. Fauci in contempt. And they sent the recommendation to the DOJ because the committee, the Rand Paul committee, Rand Paul led this committee. They wrote the resolution so that it did not have to go to the full Senate for a vote. So we'll see what happens. I certainly am in favor of Dr. Fauci facing the full power of the law for all the stuff he did. Just the diarrhea alone should be enough to get him wrapped up in some kind of legal wrangling that would be very expensive if he's not going to spend any time behind bars. I go back, way back, to the work that Chairman Jim Jordan did years ago. I think it's about 3 or 4 years ago now. Jordan got his hands on the Fauci emails that were being traded back and forth with Fauci's inner circle the night that it broke. When the folks who were looking at this, the medical professionals who were looking at the outbreak of COVID, were saying, look, this virus is definitely lab developed. And then Fauci got the first email just before midnight, the last day of January in 2020, and went on a multi-hour email tirade and email chain, assembling all of his minions to block any suspicion being cast upon himself. And he even went to the point of writing or editing articles to say that this was not gain of function, that this was naturally occurring. So if you go back and listen to it, it's on the YouTubes. We've played it here in the past on the Chris Plant Show. Jim Jordan had all of the goods from Fauci's emails before this last go-round with Fauci's diaries. So I think we've known for quite some time, and I think it's appropriate that Dr. Fauci have to face the music on this. We've been talking all day long about some of the various and sundried stories around the Democrat socialists and how they are digging in and appear to be maybe getting some roots planted in spots all around the country. One of the more concerning issues for me is the state of Wisconsin, which, you know, they call it a swing state, but it seems to be more of a blue state these days. And the woman who is the Democratic candidate for the governor in Wisconsin, this Francesca Hong, a fascinating story. She was a restaurateur. And she's the woman who actually put out a video using restaurant language saying that she wants to 86 Trump. Now, when James Comey put the shells in the beach and took pictures of them and said, look what I found, allegedly found, saying 86-47, we all said, hey, he wants Trump dead. Well, this lady at least prefaced her statements by saying it's restaurant lingo because she ran a restaurant. But now she's selling herself, Francesca Hong, is selling herself as a single mom who worked in the Wisconsin state legislature, and now she wants to be the governor of Wisconsin. She is a Democrat socialist. Earlier this week, there were clips of her talking about canceling Thanksgiving. And you think the Democrat socialist leaders got a hold of her and said, "Are you out of your mind? You want to cancel? You want to cancel Thanksgiving? Are you crazy? We put all this training into you, and now you want to cancel Thanksgiving? You're going to blow it for us, lady. You're going to ruin the whole thing." Well, it turns out she also has long deleted posts in her social media account that wanted to attack Mother's Day and Father's Day and Halloween and Valentine's Day and Christmas. All of that. She was against all of that, which really shows me this is probably why she was not a successful restaurateur. Because if you look at those days, Thanksgiving, Mother's Day, Father's Day, I don't know about Halloween, but Valentine's Day and Christmas Day, certainly these are days when restaurants can make money. So why would you be against them? Why would you disparage them? I don't understand. But her statement about wanting to or hating Thanksgiving suddenly has turned around. She seems to have changed her tune. Kind of a 180-degree change.
16: Thanksgiving is also a time that's incredibly painful for many people in our communities.
17: My favorite holiday is Thanksgiving. Because I love
18: it.
17: Yep. I don't want to cancel it. I actually love it.
0: Does she really? Are we really thinking that people will believe this? Does she really think people are this stupid? She has a bit of a smirk on her face when she brings this up. Again, this was 2 days ago or 3 days ago now, and then yesterday. 2 days ago, Thanksgiving is a holiday. Well, I don't want to paraphrase her. Francesca, please give us the details on what you think about Thanksgiving. Is it your favorite holiday, or was it 3 days ago?
16: Thanksgiving is also a time that's incredibly painful for many people in our communities.
17: My favorite holiday is Thanksgiving. Because I love
18: it.
17: Yep. I don't want to cancel it. I actually love it.
0: The smirk is what tells me she's full of Bravo Sierra. She's absolutely just saying whatever she has to say to get elected, which is not new for any politician. But when you do it 2 days apart, lady, even Bernie Sanders could not be convinced to support Francesca. He was on Pod Save America and was asked about an endorsement for Francesca. Remember, Bernie managed to find a way to diminish what Hassan Piker said about America deserving 9/11. It's a dumb statement. We've all made dumb statements in our lives. But he asked about Francesca Hong as the governor of Wisconsin. Has he endorsed her?
19: I noticed you haven't yet endorsed in the Wisconsin governor's race. What's your thinking there, and might you endorse? Or
20: I don't think so. I met Francesca a couple of years ago. I was in Wisconsin, and she seems very, very nice. But again, this is a race I just am not that familiar with. We have not gotten involved in many governor's races. I think we did one in Maine with Troy Jackson. You know, obviously my major concern right now is seeing that we have a Senate and a House that is going to stand up to Trump. That's really where my focus is. So as of now, we have not been involved in that race.
19: I noticed.
0: Do you really think he doesn't know anything about her? I, honest to God, believe that's total Bravo Sierra. That's a complete load of garbage from Bernie Sanders. How do you not know? She's been everywhere. Now, Bernie's not a social media junkie, but I'm pretty damn sure he's aware of what the heck is going on in the state of Wisconsin. Bernie's got to know what the heck is happening. Very interesting that he would claim ignorance. But then if you claim ignorance, you can avoid answering a question. No, I'm not. I need to look into that a little bit more before I could give you an answer. But right as of right now, no. We don't do governors. We did a governor with Troy. Now, Troy's the guy I believe that's the guy who ended up replacing the nipple Nazi in Maine, the guy who has fathered children with his second cousin. So I don't know if that's the name I would be absolutely waving the flag over Bernie. I'm just saying that might not be the smartest thing to do. But you do you, Bernie. You do you. We will get to the Ronald Reagan stuff. I mentioned the story of the 58-year-old father who was killed. I guess it was 2 days ago. 2 days ago, a crash where a car with 17 children in it, seven children in a stolen car crashed into another car where this gentleman was going to work. He lost his life. The kids, many of them injured. The seven kids who stole a car out for a joyride just before dawn. And I talked about how this country is in need of basically a facelift, not a facelift, that we need to bring back the family. Kevin may have additional perspective on this. Kevin in Rockville, Maryland. This not too far from you, Kevin. Welcome.
18: Hey, Mike, good morning. Good to talk to you again, and you always do a fine job with your fill-in. I drive through that intersection almost every other day or so, depending on the traffic patterns. At that time, in the 5 to 6 o'clock hour, going to work or getting in my crane and going to a job, and I know that intersection well, and it's about a mile from where I park my crane. And you know, I remember hearing that it was Tuesday morning, hearing it on the radio when it happened. They had it shut down, and then saying, you know, once the details started coming out that there were seven young people between 12 and 15 years old, and the only thing I could think to myself is, you know, and my youngest kid now is 25 years old, but what kind of parents have their 12 or 13, 15-year-old kids out at 5 o'clock in the morning that don't know where their children are? And it seems to me, like you said, what is going on with our society where parents are not raising their children, and you got kids out there stealing cars, joyriding, and it's such a sad thing to hear that the man passed away just going to work. I mean, it's just terrible. And then, and I heard also on the news report since then that the local police of Montgomery County, I guess, is hemming and hawing about whether or not they're going to have charges on the. I mean, are you kidding me? Of course you have to charge these kids, and you probably should charge the parents for neglect or whatever you can, because it's terrible. Man lost his life. It's ridiculous.
0: A father of five, a husband is gone because of the actions of these kids. One of them was behind the wheel. They stole a car. I guarantee you, Kevin, somebody will try and sue the automaker because it's too easy to steal the car. You know, we come from an era where you could hotwire a car with a screwdriver pretty easily when I grew up driving cars. So I'm sure they're going to do that. And I'll let you know, too, the kid behind the wheel, from what we understand, was 13 years old, which just astounding to me. As you said, these kids are out before dawn stealing cars and joyriding. But in California, when your kid hits 12 years old, California will allow the children to set up their own health accounts and preclude their parents from having any say in what they do and what they talk to their doctors about. So get ready. If it happens in California, it tends to leak into blue states all around the country. It is a time for parents to stand up, I believe, and I will be an advocate for that. Not a parent, but a huge advocate for a little more seriousness when it comes to parenting. I got to take a break. Just around the corner, more of the madness, plus maybe an answer from former President Reagan on how we deal with the dilemma we face today. It's Opelka in for Plant on The Chris Plant Show.
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0: It is the Chris Plant Show. Mike Opelka in for my friend Chris Plant on this Thursday, August 6th. Reminded we are 51 years from the day in history where we dropped a nuclear bomb on Hiroshima. Everybody says, I do a... a post every day about all the stories that catch my attention, usually a laundry list of moments in history. And today there's only one thing that made my history list, and that was Hiroshima. I had to remember that. The phones have been very active today. Maria Leaf answering the phones, our pal, the great Maria Leaf, helping out answering the phones. So I'm glad everyone's being polite and nice at 888-630-9625. I want to go to the phones because Mike in Gainesville wants to address a topic that is on my list, and I had not gotten to it just yet. Mike, welcome.
3: Thank you, Mr. Opelka. Good to talk to you.
0: Well, you know, my dad's name was Mr. Opelka, but thank you for the respect. I appreciate it.
3: Right, Mike. you know, it looks like Mitch McConnell is going to be staying in town when the Senate goes on recess, and they're not going to announce that he's dead. So he should be the guy that does the pro forma dabbling in the sessions, just sort of the proof of life. We can wheel him into the Senate.
0: Do you think we could animate him to see? They could do some sort of Disney animation that could get Mitch moving. I believe his chief of staff was asked, why haven't you released a video or address it? And we haven't gotten anything. Now, I did put a dollar on the table with a friend of mine saying I thought McConnell was going to resign this week. And so I'm looking like I'm not going to win that bet. I still have time. I have to check and see if I get Saturday. But it seems like it's been 53 days since we've even seen Mitch McConnell. Do you really think he's no longer with us?
3: Well, as I told Chris the other morning, Tuesday morning, I said, I think he's on life support. He's on a machine, and they just haven't decided when they're going to pull the plug. And I thought they were going to do it yesterday, but it looks like to me they're waiting until the Senate goes in recess, and then everybody's going to forget about this issue, and then they'll come back in September, and they'll announce, oh, Mitch died, and we're going to have a funeral, much like Lindsey Graham, and they'll drag that out for weeks. And, you know, I don't know what Andy Beshear in Kentucky is doing about the appointment to the Senate seat that should be filled by somebody other than Mitch right now. But the idea that we're dragging this out for months successfully in a land that supposedly has a free press that can find out secrets, you know, they always say government can't keep any secrets. Well, everybody seems to be in on this secret about not upsetting the apple cart, so to speak, on the Mitch McConnell ability to be a functioning senator.
0: Yeah, I'd like to know. I'm up against the wall here. You can hear the music playing. I'd like to know what the people who claim to have talked to him, if we can put them on a lie detector. It's Opelka in for Plant on The Chris Plant Show.
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1: Okay, let's do cut five. Trump explains Democrats, Socialists of America platform. Here we go.
2: Just listen to the official platform of the deranged communists. And these are the people running, and they're trying to run as a big danger to our country, whose agenda is now being championed by the Democrat members of the United States Congress. They have officially endorsed defunding the police, defunding the United States military, abolishing and giving up prisons. They do not want prisons. Because nobody deserves to be in prison, even a person that's killed 10 people. Abolishing ICE, they don't want ICE. ICE are among our greatest patriots, remember that.
1: All right, so that's the president again. By the way, I'm laughing at some of these emails, falling out laughing. Hey, you're just doing the MAGA. I never got a MAGA script. Jim, you got the MAGA script? Did you not send me the MAGA script?
3: I did not.
1: You didn't send the MAGA script? But that, I'm looking, Jim. I got a lot of papers right here that I printed out myself and worked on my program because I produced my own program. Looking for that. Anybody got a MAGA script, please send it to me. I'd like to know the MAGA script. These people on the left just don't understand freedom. They don't understand what it's taken away, which is a shame. To lose what we have is absolutely outrageous. All right, Jim, I think that's it. We will take a break. A lot more to come. Don't go anywhere. I'm just cranked up. This is the Vince Show. My name is Moon Griffon, sitting in for Vince today. You can email me, Moon, at moongriffon.com. We'll take a break. Be right back.
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1: Town, but we don't have the votes to get rid of the filibuster, and we aren't flipping 10 Democrats to vote for the Save America Act. So those two realities are there. Now, is there somewhere in here with budget reconciliation that we can do pieces of the Save America Act, or at least in a fiscal way deal with funding for some of those things? Maybe. And we'll see what the traffic will bear on that. We're having conversations, as you know, right now about that proposition.
2: First of all, the filibuster was the way to go. Democrats are going to do anything they can to stack the courts, the Supreme Court. The filibuster, I mean, they could have done this. This is the other thing. They're talking about the SAVE Act. Here it is, August, what is it, the 6th, Jim, I think? I don't even know about the date of it, but anyway.
3: It is.
2: Okay, why didn't we do it last year? Well, we passed it. They voted on it time and time again. We already knew you were never going to get a Democrat vote to vote for something that's good. You're just not going to get a Democrat that's going to vote for something that's wholesome and good that the American people want. So all you had to do was, with the filibuster deal, if he would have done that last year, this would already be over. So Thune and him could throw this back on the Democrats, as people were writing me saying, well, Republicans had this and had that. Democrats are going to do it. Let them get in charge. You let them get the presidency, the House, and the Senate. The socialist Democrats are going to be loving what the Democrats are going to do to us, because they're going to do whatever it takes to get it done. Republicans never do. We never do what it takes to get it done. The Democrats are going to do whatever it takes to get it done, and they're not going to care. All right, we got to take our last break. If you want to be part of the program, 844-484-3872. My name is Moon Griffon. I'm sitting in for Vince. Vince back on Tuesday. We'll take a break. We'll be right back.
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11: From ABC News. I'm Brian Clark. Senator Mitch McConnell was last seen on Capitol Hill June 11th and says in a statement moments ago that he has been discharged from a rehabilitation center and has returned home. The former Republican leader was hospitalized in June. It wasn't until nearly a month later that his office said it was due to a fall that left him unconscious. McConnell says he'll continue physical therapy. Today on Capitol Hill, a Senate committee voted to hold Dr. Anthony Fauci in contempt for refusing to answer its questions about COVID-19. Chair Rand Paul says he'll refer the matter directly to the Attorney General.
12: And really doesn't have to go before the Senate. There is some precedent for doing it that way, and it still may be done that way. But for now, we will hand carry this over to the Attorney General.
11: Fauci's attorney called the vote a crude political stunt. There's new pressure on Republican Congressman Max Miller of Ohio to drop out of his reelection race. The state's other Republican senator, John Houston, said he believes it would be in the best interests of Miller's family. Miller has been involved in a contentious custody dispute with his ex-wife, who's the daughter of Senator Bernie Moreno of Ohio. The White House is disputing reports that the war in Iran has forced a shortage of air defense missiles. Press Secretary Caroline Leavitt pushed back on a report that President Trump got into a dispute with Defense Secretary Pete Hegseth over the shortage. Meanwhile, as talks continue about potentially reopening the Strait of Hormuz, so does the up and down impact on gas prices, says ABC's Elizabeth Schulze.
13: When you're filling up right now, compared to before the start of the war, a typical size SUV, 18 gallons, it's about $20 more on average every fill up. People are filling up once a week, if not more. This is still a higher cost. And it's, you know, to get to that point where we were before the war, $2.94 a gallon, it's still going to take some time and a lot more than a promise that the shipping is going to happen.
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14: Here's the official forecast. Afternoon showers and thunderstorms likely today. We'll reach 88 for a high heat index, making it feel like 96. Mostly cloudy tonight, down to 72 degrees. Tomorrow, partly sunny, scattered showers and thunderstorms by midday with a high of 89. Friday night, partly cloudy, 72. Saturday, mostly sunny, afternoon showers and thunderstorms, 90 the high. Saturday night, partly cloudy and 72. I'm Craig Allen on WGOW.
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0: Hello, everybody. Welcome to the Todd Stearns radio program. What an honor to have you with us today. Man, there is just a lot going on around the country. We're going to get to the very latest involving Dr. Anthony Fauci, holding him in contempt of Congress. Some Republicans now pushing back on that. No surprise there at all. And, of course, today in Tennessee, a major election, a lot riding on this election as the Republicans stand poised to gain an additional seat in the House of Representatives, which is going to be great. Brent Taylor, the state senator, pretty much kicking butt across the board, and will be the next congressman from the 9th Congressional District, which, by the way, happens to be the district that was once represented by none other than Davy Crockett. So there you go. So we'll talk more about that. We've got exclusive interviews coming up with Senator Marsha Blackburn and Monty Fritz. Also, Angie Wong is going to be along, our good friend from Miami, weighing in on the latest involving the Michigan race, which is incredibly disturbing. President Trump weighing in on that. And Steve Gill is here, and also our good buddy Caleb Park, who is going to be joining us for a weekly segment called The Good Report with Caleb Park, talking about some of the good things that are happening all over the nation, as well as some of the weird stuff as well. We're also going to be taking your calls, 901-260-5926, our telephone number. That's 901-260-5926. Wow, this morning, it started out, it has been a busy morning. Was on with our good friend Larry O'Connor, who's a radio host, WMAL, out of Washington, D.C., and had me on talking about the Tennessee race and also the new book coming out, The Golden Age, How Trump Saved America, and just had a terrific time, a terrific conversation. And the first thing O'Connor said is, you've got to invite me to Memphis, Starnes. I hear it is a great town, and it is a great town. Thanks, quite frankly, to President Trump sitting in the National Guard and sitting in the Memphis Safe Task Force. Crime here is like cut in half, and it's great. And yeah, people are getting shot. Yeah, I get that. But it's happening in the bad parts of town. So you're safe if you're in the good parts of town, and you're pretty much safe if you're in the downtown area. By the way, there's like a huge duck festival, a duck convention, Ducks Unlimited. And they had a historic, I mean, thousands of people in downtown Memphis, and they were, you know, duck hunters. So that was a good thing. I want to start out today with a story, and this is just weird. And it illustrates a point that I wrote about in the Golden Age. There is a high school, Derby High School in Kansas, and we have a lot of Kansas listeners. We have a lot of radio stations in Kansas that carry the show. And Derby is in the news, and it's a weird story. So the high school yearbook just came out. And I don't know about you guys back when, Dylan, did you guys have like a physical copy of the yearbook when you were in school?
1: Oh, yes, we did.
0: You know, it's like the thing. You always want to make sure, you know, you're in the yearbook, mm-hmm. and you go through and you count how many times, and that's, you know, you're in the yearbook, and yes, that's how you know your social status.
1: Yes, Todd. Thank you. That is so good. I thought I was the only one that did that, because I was looking for myself multiple times. Yeah. Wow.
0: So Derby is, I think it's outside of Wichita. So, I'm sure Dalton Glasscock will know all about that. But it's not a big town. It's a suburb, a southern suburb of Wichita, and they have about 25,000 people. So it's a big suburb. And so anyway, they have this, high school yearbook, and you know how it is with high school yearbooks. You got the class photos. So everybody's got their picture. I used to hate those days, but I got to tell you, I took some pretty good pictures back in the day. Dylan, I'm just telling you, I look pretty good.
1: Pretty snazzy.
0: I was not too keen. I think my freshman year, I had that was when all the guys were wearing the hair feathered right down the middle. And so I literally, that was not a good look for me.
1: Well, it's okay. It's an acquired taste.
0: My sophomore year was worse. So I was in the school musical and I played an old person. And so they put all this makeup, this old people makeup. and we had our cast party at the Catholic parish, like fellowship hall, and it had an old gas oven. And I guess the gas built up, and I just happened to be standing in front of it when the gas blew out, and there's like a huge blast.
1: Oh no.
0: Nobody got injured except for me. And it blew off all the facial hair that I had, including my eyebrows.
1: Oh yeah.
0: So that happened on a Friday night. On Monday we had school pictures, and that was my sophomore photograph. I have no eyebrows.
1: Oh no, you didn't even get them penciled in. Nothing.
0: No, you couldn't. It was not a, yeah. And well, I also looked like I looked like a lobster because my face got flash burned.
1: Golly.
0: It was terrible, except where my glasses were. So I really look like, you know, a freak of nature.
1: You know, I have to try to find that somewhere, right?
0: It's terrible.
1: I can't just live in my mind.
0: And it blew all my hair back and singed it together. Like I was like one of those little, you know, those pencils with the little trolls on it?
1: Oh, yeah, sure.
0: And you roll it together in your hands like that.
1: Uh-huh.
0: That's what my hair looked like.
1: That's what they should have labeled you in the yearbook. This is a Todd Starnes.
0: Todd Troll.
1: This is a troll.
0: Troll Starnes. So anyway, you know, you have all that kind of stuff in your yearbook, right? And, you know, the senior superlatives. I was most talented, by the way.
1: I was friendliest.
0: Were you really?
1: Yes.
0: I believe that.
1: Well, I believe you're most talented.
0: I believe that. They had me playing a piano, and they had some other chick. I can't remember her name. No, her name was Lynette. How did I just remember that? Her name is Lynette. And she was, like, posed seductively on top of the upright piano.
1: Oh, wow. For high school.
0: Mm-hmm. For high school. Yeah.
1: Interesting.
0: We were a little progressive.
1: Wait, what did she get? What was her?
0: She was most talented too. So we always did male and female, senior superlatives. And so you count. So it's all about just documenting the school year. Well, at Derby High School, their yearbook was filled with all sorts of inappropriate material. They had one student depicted as a drag queen. It was a teenage boy, and he was wearing like a leopard print top and black fishnet stockings. There were articles attacking Charlie Kirk supporters. This is all in the yearbook, high school yearbook. There were quotes mocking people who love Jesus, who go to church. This is in Derby High School in Kansas. The heartland. There was also a full page attacking ICE agents for deporting all the illegal alien invaders. And of course, this goes without saying, of course, you know, there was a huge thing in there talking about how awful President Trump is. They called the president the worst president in American history. It's in the high school yearbook. And it makes you wonder, because back when we were in school, it was like, okay, most likely to succeed. Here it's like most likely to become an Antifa terrorist. I mean, what's going on here? How did this happen? It's almost as if the school district hired the staff of the New York Times, Washington Post, and Vanity Fair and said, would you mind coming in and producing our high school yearbook? It is not a yearbook. It's a piece of propaganda. It's anti-America propaganda at a high school in the middle of the heartland. And the thing is, this is nothing new. It's not some sort of an anomaly. We're dealing with these kinds of issues at public schools across the nation. And this is one of the reasons why I wrote The Golden Age, was because as much as President Trump has done for this nation, we have so much more work to do. And I wrote a chapter in the book, and the theme of the book is, for example, how Trump saved common sense, how Trump saved my hometown, how Trump saved our schools. That's like chapter 3 of my book, page 35. And we talk about how the president has stepped in, and he started the process of getting rid of all of this radical propaganda. But this is going to be a long-term project. And it's going to require all of us standing together and working together to reclaim our public schools. Now, one of the ways we can do that, and the president promised that he was going to dismantle and defund and abolish the Department of Education. I hope he delivers on that promise, because we have got to have this local control of our schools to stop these radical propagandists from filling our kids with all sorts of crazy notions. Now, when I see this, and let me just say, when I see these kinds of yearbooks, it's concerning because these are symptoms. These are signs. This is the canary in the minefield, right? This is in the coal mine, rather, not the minefield. It would blow up the canary. There'd be little feathers all over the mine. No, the canary in the mine, in the coal mine, right? These are warning signs that something is not right. Something is off. And some of you, I go, Starnes, they're just a bunch of kids. They're just a bunch of stupid teenagers. They don't know anything. It's just a yearbook. No, it's not. Because these yearbooks, they have advisors. They have teachers that oversee all of this. They have administrators who approve all of the copy. And that tells me that a lot of people in Derby, Kansas, signed off on this. A lot of grown-ups signed off on this. You say, well, Todd, what does this have to do with anything outside of Derby, Kansas? Well, it has everything to do with this. Because just a couple of days ago, on this program, we told you about Abdul El Sayed, the guy who is poised to become the next United States Senator from the great state of Michigan. And we now know that a lot of the support this guy had, El Sayed, actually came not from blue-collar workers, but from young professionals, young voters, college towns. That's where the numbers swelled in support of a guy who thinks America is racist and pals around with people who say that 9/11 was our fault, that we our behavior led to what happened on 9/11. That tells me that these kids are being indoctrinated, and they're coming out of these schools, and many of them are believing that America is an evil place, and that capitalism is evil, and that all of these things have to be eradicated. And for too long, we have had this mentality of, well, it's just it's a student newspaper, it's a school yearbook, what's the big deal? No, it is a big deal, because they're telling us what they're learning. Do you really think, just hear me on this, do you really think that the average family in Derby, Kansas is sitting around the dinner table? They're eating their, I don't know, whatever they eat there, pork loins. They're eating their pork loins there in Derby around the dinner table, talking about, son, what do you think about those ICE agents? I don't think they're having those conversations, but I do think they're having them in school. I sure do. You think the construction worker, the big burly construction worker wearing the flannel shirt and the blue jeans coming home from work, putting his hard hat down and sitting around the table with the kids and the wife and his teenage boy there, what we'll call him Carl Jr. And Carl Jr.'s showing up at the dinner table wearing fishnet stockings. You think Dad's okay with that? I don't think so. Think old Carl Jr.'s taking, you think Carl Sr.'s taking Carl Jr. down to, I don't know, Rotary Club? Boys, I want you to meet Carl Jr. He's got a run in his stockings, but he's a fine boy. I don't think so. I don't think so, America. So all that to say, this is happening in schools. And many of you moms and dads are so busy with your own life. You're doing so much stuff that the priority in your life is not your kids and what they're actually learning in these schools. And so they graduate and they leave you. And when they come back from college, you know, your daughters, they're, you know, they put on 40, 50 pounds. They're wearing, you know, the flip flops and they got the magenta hair and the nose rings and, you know, they don't even know their pronouns anymore. And this is why I wrote The Golden Age, because we gotta talk about these things and we gotta do something about it. And chapter 3 explains how we do that. But yeah, ladies and gentlemen, we need to be very concerned about the direction of this country, because soon there will be more of those kinds of people voting than people like you and me. And we've got to do something about that, because these Democrat socialists are slap nuts crazy. All right, got to take a break. 901-260-5926, our telephone number. That's 901-260-5926. You can get a copy, by the way, of The Golden Age wherever you buy your books. 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
3: All right, welcome back, everybody. This is the Todd Stearns Radio Show. You know, when it comes to Anthony Fauci, and again, the problem with Republicans is that they don't want to do what needs to be done, right? And I don't know if it's is it a case of lily liveredness that may very well be the issue here. But for whatever reason, they really don't want to punish people who have done bad things. And that bothers me. It bothers me a lot. Now, I know that, for example, there are some Republicans that are not too sure that they're going to vote to hold Fauci in contempt of Congress. Now, Josh Hawley is not one of them. He said his office has already drafted a memo to the acting attorney general, Todd Blanche, urging him to pursue a criminal contempt case against Fauci. I want to go back to Steve Bannon, for example. And Steve Bannon was held in contempt of Congress. The Democrats did. And you know what? The Biden Justice Department sent Bannon to prison for 4 months because Bannon refused to comply. Bannon refused to comply. He refused to testify. They found him in contempt. Same thing happened to Peter Navarro. 4 months in federal prison. So, ladies and gentlemen, I say this about the Republicans, and maybe you disagree with this idea here, but here goes. If we're not going to start holding these people accountable, stop holding the hearings. Just stop holding, because it's wasting time, it's wasting taxpayer money, and it's just aggravating the base of the party. I want to know, why is it that we're over 2 years into the Trump administration and nobody's been held accountable for anything? Russia, Russia, Russia, the collusion hoax, nothing. And I think at some point, the voters of the Republican Party are just going to just turn away and just walk away. So I'm wondering if we are just better off if they are not going to hold these people accountable, just stop holding the hearings. All right, got to take a break here. 901-260-5926. Again, get yourself a copy of The Golden Age. It will be in bookstores. We launch the book officially August 11th on Tuesday. We're going to be doing a lot of big events around the country. We're going to tell you all about those. Hang tight, everybody. Monty Fritz wants to be the next governor of Tennessee. He joins us next.

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0: Sunday, I'll be in the Los Angeles area. I'll be speaking at Calvary Chapel Chino Hills. All three services. Our good friend Jack Hibbs is the pastor there. We'll be signing copies of the Golden Age immediately after all three services. We would love for you to come down and be a part of the services, worship with us. Then this coming Sunday night, we'll be at Lancaster Baptist Church in the Antelope Valley. That's the high desert there in northern Los Angeles County. Then back to Memphis for book launch day on Tuesday. So gearing up a lot of big events coming up as we celebrate the launch of the Golden Age. Well, right now, though, it is election day in the Volunteer State, and there is a lot riding on today's election. One of those individuals running to be the next governor, a very busy, crowded Republican primary, three candidates, Senator Marsha Blackburn, Congressman John Rose, and our next guest, State Representative Monty Fritz. Monty joins us on the Patriot Mobile Newsmaker line. Monty, where are you and what are you doing right now?
1: Well, I'm in Kingston. Good morning, Memphis, and good morning, Todd. Thank you. I'm in Kingston, Tennessee right now. We're delivering some drinks to some of the folks that are holding up Fritz signs around the districts here in East Tennessee and shaking a few last few hands. And do me a favor, when you see Pastor Hibbs, tell him I have been scheduled twice to try to go out and take him a copy of our prayer resolution. If you'll remember, in 2024, when we called Tennessee into a month of fasting and prayer, Pastor Hibbs had his church wearing orange so that they would remember to pray with Tennessee, and tell him how much I appreciate and love him for that.
0: You know what? I will definitely do that, and I'll mention that in my remarks on Sunday. You know, Monty, it's been interesting. You have not been one to shy away from your faith. As a matter of fact, you've made that really a central component of your race. They're saying that you're the underdog in the race, but I think you're actually winning the social media side of the contest.
1: I think so too. I think we're winning, and I expect to win tonight. Todd, I know that shocks people to hear that, but when people have been asked after they vote, who did they vote for? We had one of the young ladies there in Memphis had asked some of those questions, and we took the great majority of the vote.
0: Why do you say that, Monty? Because when you look at the polling data that's out there, when you look at the amount of money that's been raised, I mean, in all honesty, you if you take a look at how little you have raised, and uh-huh. the fact that you don't have that massive platform like a Senator Blackburn or a Congressman John Rose, and yet you are being mentioned as a contender. Why do you think that is?
1: I'd offer two words, but God, we were called to do this. He is able. If we do win tonight, it won't be the hard work of all the hundreds of people who volunteered. It will be a miracle. I still believe he splits the Red Sea. And if this happens tonight, it will be that the Lord God Almighty has shown grace to the country boy from Kingston and put him in front of this. And if I don't win electorally, if that's his will, we've got to say Christ is King across the state of Tennessee and that the Constitution is law. So I think in that regard, we've already won.
0: No, it's really been remarkable to see the grassroots rising up really across the Volunteer State and embracing your message. And your campaign funded by Tennesseans. You haven't taken any outside money, have you?
1: No, I think we had one check come from Alaska, but I think he was maybe another one or two. But they were like military members or something that sent a few dollars in, and we appreciate that. But yeah, we've raised somewhere shy of $350,000, and I think John and Marsha are probably going to spend a combined $25 to $35 million.
0: Wow! And, what does that tell you? What does that tell you about the race then?
1: It tells me that there's too much money in politics. There's too much out of state money in politics, and we've allowed it to become something that is a donor class sport rather than a service to the people. You know, I've said this many times. I think that both the other candidates, I love them, I wish them the best, but they did a great injustice by not being willing to debate and take questions and then rebut answers together. I think that they, and I realize Senator Blackburn has great name recognition, but Congressman Rose, I think he stabbed himself in the foot when he said, I'll debate, and then he backed out. And now he's calling for Senator Blackburn to debate. somebody before the general. I said this, and I say it with tongue in cheek, but it's true. Is it that John only wants to debate women? Because he had an opportunity to debate a man multiple times, and he declined.
0: That is interesting, right? Because he did, and I asked him on this program, I said, would you be willing to debate Monty Fritz? And he said, no, absolutely not. But now he is willing to debate, if he's the nominee, or he will debate the Democrat in the race. Her name is Jerry Green. I have been a strong proponent. I'm with you. I like all three of you guys. I think you're great. All three of you are great Americans in my book. But it really bothers me that you're the only one that's willing to debate, and that's a problem.
1: Well, I think so, too. I think that it's an indication of a timidity of spirit, a fear of confronting things. And I think a lot of Tennesseans are looking for somebody who will confront issues, and many people will disagree on some of the positions that I take, but I most often hear from them, at least I know where you stand, Monty. You don't beat around the bush and kind of mealy-mouth things like some of these career DC politicians do.
0: So you are somewhat, and I don't want to elevate you to prophet status, but you are somewhat prophetic in your approach to Islam, and I want to get to the controversy some of your comments caused in just a minute. But yesterday on this program, we were talking about what was happening in McKinney, Texas. Hundreds of people turning out to a city council meeting enraged over the creation of a massive mega mosque and a Muslim-centric community there. City leaders completely ignored the hundreds of people that turned out and approved that project. Same thing is happening in Mooresville, North Carolina at this very moment. They had more than 500 people turning out there to oppose a mosque development in North Carolina. And then we all saw what happened in Michigan with the election of Abdul Al-Sayed as the Democrat nominee for the Senate coming out of Michigan. State Representative Fritz, we are looking at the rise of Islam. How concerned are you about that? What are you hearing from Tennesseans, and what would you do about that if you're elected governor?
1: Most of the Tennesseans agree with me that the Islamization of the state, not the Muslim person, the person, Christ died for all of us. You know, for God so loved the world that he gave his only begotten son. That's whether you grew up in a Baptist church or some synagogue or some temple or some mosque, wherever. He wants us to come to the saving knowledge of Christ. But the movement of Islam, it is a political movement designed to force us into their political system at the point of a spear or the end of a rifle. I will not tolerate it. I've called on Governor Lee to declare the Council for American Islamic Relations and the Muslim Brotherhood as enemies, as foreign terrorists. I think that's one of the first things I'll do as governor, because that opens the avenue to start exploring the funding. We heard here in East Tennessee that was Muslim Voting Day in Memphis last week, and we heard that they provided interpreters for Arabic, another language, and French so that folks could vote. I got to tell you, Todd, I'm asking the question in my mind, many Tennesseans are, if you're a citizen and you're able to vote, why the heck do you need an interpreter to understand the ballot? That's problematic for me. This is a movement. Again, I love the people, but I hate the sin. Islam is a sin. And it is a movement that is designed to overtake our United States. We've been colonized in New York City, in Minneapolis, in Dearborn, Michigan, in many places in Texas. I refuse to sit idly by, like most of these weak males in politics have done, and not speak up against it. It disappoints me greatly that Congressman Rose has backed away from that issue. As a Christian, I'll say this, it gets a little more maybe preachy. As a Christian, I think that Jesus is the way, the truth, and the life, and no man cometh to the Father except by him. And I think with that view, I can only want to evangelize those who are lost and going to hell, and that includes the adherence to Islam. So I think it's time for us to be bold. I think Tennesseans are bold. There's an inscription on the Alvin C. York statue at the Capitol in Nashville, and it says, armed with his rifle and his pistol, his courage and his skill, this one Tennessean. And then it talks about what Alvin York accomplished in World War I. I think the people of Tennessee want a little spirit of York. they're sick of the spirit of Al Gore. They want a little Al York. So we hope to bring some of that.
0: Well, we certainly wish you nothing but the very best out there on the campaign trail. You've run a good campaign. You've run a spirited campaign, and I'm really impressed. You have been all over the state. And a lot of people don't realize how big of a state Tennessee is until you get on Interstate 40 and you're like, sweet mercy, this is a lot of ground to cover. Oh, I think we lost the state representatives. I think the state's larger than some cell phone signals, but there's Monty Fritz out there on the campaign trail, and we wish him nothing but the best. Coming up, we're going to be talking to State Senator Marsha Blackburn. You know, he mentioned Alvin York, and Alvin York is one of the great Tennessee heroes back during World War II.

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1: Towns and communities in those states. And the good people of Tennessee said, you know, we don't want that here. And I will give credit to Mr. Fritz. He's the only candidate out there that's actually addressing this issue head on. And this is something that every governor in every state is going to have to deal with. The rise of Islam in America. All right, 901-260-5926. 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
1: 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It can be overwhelming. You've got the side effects to worry about, questions about long-term health, and half the time, you don't even know what to believe.
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5: All right, it is Election Day in Tennessee. Get off your blessed assurance and vote your value. Ladies and gentlemen, what else can I do? Have you voted yet? I know you haven't. Get out and vote.
6: I'm going to vote after work.
5: All right, you better.
6: Yeah.
5: All right, we know Ian can't vote yet, so he'll have to vote Democrat.
6: He's still a youngin.
5: Yeah.
6: Oh, Democrat. Well, he can do that.
5: If you're dead or underage, for some reason, they always end up on the Democrat side
6: free
5: of the
6: ledger. Free game there, yeah.
5: Mm-hmm. Let's go to Texas. Edwin, listening to us on Patriot Talk 920. Hi, Edwin. What's on your mind today?
7: Yes, sir. I've listened to you quite often, and I'm down here in Galveston County, south of Houston. And I'm a retired attorney. I style myself as a constitutional law attorney nowadays. Anyway, the point is, as to all these candidates that are coming out and talking about different forms of government, the Constitution already guarantees in Article 4, Section 4, a Republican form of government. Okay, so what does that mean? How do we implement that? Well, here in the state of Texas, you have to register your candidacy and pay your fees to the Secretary of State.
5: Okay.
7: So all candidates, not after you become elected, but all candidates must swear allegiance to the Constitution of the United States, and particularly to Article 4, Section 4, which is a guarantee of a Republican form of government, which means that they cannot espouse any other form of government to include democracy, Islamism, socialism, communism, fascism, Nazism, monarchism, anything. They can only espouse a Republican form of government as guaranteed in the Constitution, and it needs to have in there in the legislation upon penalty of perjury or fraud.
5: Yeah, Edwin, look, the reality here is, and you're the constitutional expert here in the conversation, seems to me when you look at Islam, you have to ask these candidates, you know, are they following the tenets of Sharia law? That is contrary to the United States Constitution. And I guarantee, I mean, if you're a true Muslim, you are following Sharia.
7: Exactly right, sir. But the point is, it is antithetical to a Republican form of government. Therefore, if the legislation is passed and state to state, stating that you can only espouse a Republican form of government as guaranteed in the Constitution, it gets rid of everything.
5: Yeah. You think that's going to happen?
7: Well, I mean, it has to be. Of course, it has to be pushed for. As you well know, the Constitution is a parchment guarantee unless you enforce the provisions of the Constitution.
5: Mm. It's a fair point you raise, Edwin. And again, it goes back to how serious are the Republicans in Congress? How serious are Republicans across the country when it comes to actually securing our founding documents and our way of life? Because that is what is under attack right now. In Michigan, this is insane and absurd what's happening up there. But that's the reality of it when you do not stand up and you fight for your freedoms. Edwin, I got to run. It is a great thought. Beautiful area, Galveston County. Saw a documentary about the big hurricane that hit there. Wow, the turn of the last century. And just an amazing, amazing story, an amazing comeback story as well. All right, hang tight, folks. Coming up, we've got Senator Marsha Blackburn going to join us. Angie Wong, who is a Miami Republican committee woman. She's going to weigh in on the Michigan race. We're also following breaking news out of our nation's capital with Dr. Fauci and the contempt of Congress vote. Steve Gill's going to be here along with Caleb Park, the journalist, a good friend of this program, host of The Good Report with Caleb Park. And ladies and gentlemen, a reminder as we go to break, be sure to head over to ToddStearns.com for all sorts of great free items for you, including our free podcast. 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On that note, we have some great stories up at ToddStearns.com, including one that's going to blow your mind. A New York town, Brighton, New York, has banned Christians from erecting religious displays in public. A New York town banning Christians from erecting religious displays in public. And here's the kick in the pants. If you're Muslim, you're allowed to celebrate publicly. Christians are not allowed. You got to read this exclusive story over at ToddStearns.com. 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
14: From ABC News, I'm Brian Clark. Senate Majority Leader John Thune asked for his reaction to the reports that the U.S. stockpile of its defensive missiles has dwindled because of the war in Iran.
15: Well, the reports are concerning, and obviously that's why we need to do more to make sure that our military has the funding it needs.
14: The White House denies any shortage, but ABC contributor Mick Mulroy, a former Deputy Assistant Secretary of Defense, said this could be exploited by Iran if diplomatic efforts falls through.
16: If we do escalate, then obviously Iran is going to counterattack, and that's when these munitions issues become more problematic.
14: Former Senate Majority Leader Mitch McConnell says in a statement he has been discharged from a rehabilitation center. ABC's Stephen Portnoy has the latest from Washington.
17: What's important to point out here is that it's been nearly 2 months since his Senate colleagues last saw Mitch McConnell. He was hospitalized on June 14th for reasons that were not initially disclosed. About a month later, on July 12th, his office said that he was hospitalized because of a fall that left him briefly unconscious. He also said he had to deal with a mild case of pneumonia. Now we are being told that the 84-year-old senator has been released from rehab and will continue recovering at home.
14: A Senate committee voted to hold Dr. Anthony Fauci in contempt for refusing to answer questions about COVID-19 last week. Committee Chair Rand Paul said he would refer it directly to the Justice Department, but also acknowledged the vote could go first to the full Senate.
18: The next decision we have decided is we will forward it. It's the committee's verdict that he should be held in contempt and it will be sent. But no one said that we won't bring it before the Senate. We'll see what happens over time.
14: Financial markets lower at the close on Wall Street, and tomorrow the July jobs report's due out. Economists are expecting it to show a gain of approximately 83,000 jobs in July and unemployment holding steady at 4.2%. 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
19: Here's the official forecast. Afternoon showers and thunderstorms likely today. We'll reach 88 for a high heat index, making it feel like 96. Mostly cloudy tonight, down to 72 degrees. Tomorrow, partly sunny, scattered showers and thunderstorms by midday with a high of 89. Friday night, partly cloudy, 72. Saturday, mostly sunny, afternoon showers and thunderstorms, 90 the high. Saturday night, partly cloudy and 72. I'm Craig Allen on WGOW.
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1: That's us. That's right. I love this American ride.
5: And hello, America. Welcome to the Todd Starnes Radio Show. Trust you're doing well, wherever you might be across the fruited plain. By the way, Dylan, should we tell everybody what we're going to be doing next week? This is sort of cool. Next week, we are going to be broadcasting our show, all 3 hours, from the FedEx St. Jude PGA Championship. That's going to be a lot of fun.
6: I'm very excited. It's going to be hot, but it's very fun at the same time.
5: I am concerned about one thing, and I know Parker Bay is going to be down there, the sports director at KWAM News Radio. We're going to be doing all 3 hours of the show. I'm just concerned about one thing, Dylan.
6: What's that?
5: Do I need to talk in a golf voice for the entire show?
6: Oh, absolutely. Well, okay, not the entire show, but when they are, you know, when they're playing, you have to whisper.
5: Ladies and gentlemen, let's welcome in President Trump. Mr. President, good to have you with us. Wait just a moment. Scottie Scheffler about to putt through here on the 19th or the 18th hole. There's a 19th hole. We've got big problems.
6: How many holes are there?
5: I don't know.
6: We're not the experts here. Parker May's going to have to walk us through everything.
5: Scottie Scheffler coming up on the putting green now. If he can knock the orange ball through the windmill and across the dinosaur.
6: They should have professional putt-putt. They really should.
5: Would that not be
6: and
5: great?
6: And it'd all be like PGA guys?
5: I would be all over that. You know, what about the Ocho? Why don't they do that on the Ocho? They've got all sorts of other sports.
6: I don't see why not.
5: There's got to be. You cannot tell me we don't have a professional putt-putt golf league.
6: I'm sure that America. We do. On vacation, like this past week, I watched the professional, what's it called? Where you throw the bag into the cornhole.
5: Cornhole.
6: Professional cornhole championship.
5: Wow.
6: I'm like, if that's on TV, ESPN, like prime time, there's got to be putt-putt.
5: And we got Elvis week, so we got to figure out, we've got to do at least one show from Graceland. Yes. I think our audience, I think the good people in Bartlesville and Salem, Oregon, need to hear us broadcasting from the jungle room.
6: I think so. I think the whole world needs to.
5: Would you wear a jumpsuit, one of the Elvis jumpsuits?
6: Whatever you tell me to wear, I'll wear.
5: You got to do that. You got to.
6: You're the boss.
5: Well, we can make it. Well, Ian could be like, Ian's got sort of like Elvis hair.
6: Yeah. He just needs a sideburn.
5: He could be like skinny Elvis.
6: Skinny.
5: And then I could be, you know, we could be bloated Elvis.
6: Just all the phases of his life.
5: That's it.
6: Perfect.
5: All right. So anyway, great to have you with us. We're going to be doing some weird stuff all this week. Oh, just want to share this information. All of our Dallas listeners, August 23rd, I'll be speaking at the First Baptist Church in Dallas, Texas. Our good friend, Pastor Robert Jeffress, is the senior pastor there and a part of our Golden Age tour. So we look forward to seeing all of you. We'll be signing books after the service there at First Baptist Dallas. And of course, this coming Sunday, Calvary Chapel, Chino Hills, then Lancaster Baptist Church in Lancaster, California. Well, today also Election Day, and early this morning I was invited to attend a breakfast with Senator Marsha Blackburn. She dropped by Memphis as voting is underway at this very hour, and had a chance to hear from the senator, and she made some interesting comments, and I think we're going to start seeing a shift in the conversation out on the campaign trail in many of these state elections when it comes to the rise of socialism. Here's our conversation with Senator Marsha Blackburn running for governor. All right, Senator, you said something new that I haven't heard a lot out on the campaign trail about this call that we had in 1776, and you tied in socialism and the concerns over socialism.
2: Yes, I said, you know, 1776, the battle cry was the British are coming, and in 2026, it is the communists are coming. When you look at what is happening across our country with these Democrat socialists, and they are actually winning some of these Democrat primaries, and they want to destroy our nation as we know it, our states as we know it. They want to destroy private property and property rights. They want to control your life 24/7, 365, take your property, let the government decide everything, have one body of Congress and have them appoint the president and take away the will will of the people. So I think we have to be mindful of this. It is time for Republicans to show up and vote.
5: And that does seem to be the issue, is getting the Republican vote out. For some reason, during primaries, Republicans don't like to get out and vote. What are you hearing from the people that you've been talking to? Again, you said from Mountain City to Memphis. Yeah. What is the big issue on their minds?
2: Number one thing that we hear about statewide is the economy, the cost of living, wanting inflation to come down, wanting to make certain in Tennessee we are focused on that issue and focused on jobs. Jobs that are going to have growing wages. Jobs that are good for today and are going to be good for our kids and our grandkids. And people will say, let's be smart about this. Let's work to grow business. Of course, in Shelby County, you've got a great example of an idea that became a company that has become a global leader, and that's FedEx. Let's focus on growing these and retaining jobs and recruiting businesses that are going to fit in to what we've got going on in Tennessee. Second issue is public safety. And I'll say this, here in West Tennessee, public safety is probably the number one issue. And the way I work to pull together the Memphis Safe Task Force, the success of that, the fact that crime has been cut in half, U.S. Attorney Mike Donovan being here today, we've seen so many successes in Memphis. The third thing we hear about is a great education, access to that for our kids, and better outcomes when it comes to their grades.
5: I want to go back to the Gen Z voters, and
2: sure,
5: we saw a huge number of those folks embrace the Republican Party in 2024. A lot of those same kids now are really concerned about affordability issues, and I know sometimes Republicans are like, well, get a second job if you can't afford it, but these are kids working hard, and they just can't buy that starter home. Many of them can't start their families because of the economy right now. What do you say to those young voters?
2: Yes, and making certain that we are simplifying regulation and permitting is going to be important for helping get the cost of housing down and making housing more affordable. Likewise, getting those interest rates down on those home loans, and then, of course, growing wages and the types of jobs that are going to give them some movement, upward movement in their careers so that they have better wages and are able to afford to buy those homes. Those are considerations. And, you know, it's a local, state, and federal issue when it comes to getting that cost of housing down.
5: Mm. When you look at Memphis, and you mentioned the safety issue, the task force, so many people here are grateful for what you've done and what the president has done. At the same time, you know, we look at Nashville, we see the skyscrapers going up, we see the professional sports teams coming in. What can you do as governor to really help bolster Memphis's economy and stop the hemorrhaging of people leaving?
2: Yes, and one of the things, as we worked with Memphians and heard their concerns, the crime issue was item number one. And getting that under control and knowing that that crime has been cut in half. The mayor and the police chief have been great partners in this, as has U.S. Attorney Donovan and U.S. Marshal Tyrese Miller. And that is the first step. And because that has been successful, then companies are once again beginning to look at Memphis, and people are considering moving here instead of moving out. And I talked to someone this morning that said, you know, thank you for getting the crime in Memphis under control. We're empty nesters, and we were thinking about moving a year ago, and now we've decided to stay. That's a good thing.
5: One final question. Your opponent in the general election, Jerry Green, from here in Memphis, she is a radical leftist. She's wanting to debate, and I know that's been a big source of an issue among the Republicans running. Do you see any circumstances that you would debate with?
2: You know, we're going to assess our focuses on today and winning today. And then we will see how is the best way for me to use my time to talk with Tennesseans, to let them know they've been heard, and to continue to build out these priorities of what they want to see done.
5: Fair enough. One final question. You've been able to travel across the entire state.
2: Yes.
5: What's been the best part of this experience?
2: Is seeing people, giving them a hug and a hello, and being able to listen to them. I love the fact that people know we are a great state. We're a great people. And what they want is to say, here is what I want for my family. Or a lot of young families that will talk to me about what they want to achieve and what they, the type life they want to live and what's important to them. Those are the best things, because as someone who is a policy maker and shaper and implementer, what you want to do is listen to people and then hear them and take those actions that are going to help make their dreams come true.
5: All right, Senator, thank you very much.
2: You got it.
0: Truth and nothing but the truth. 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

0: All right. Welcome back, everybody. Good to have you with us. This is the Todd Stearns Radio Show. Stephen Miller, last night, man, just doing a terrific job, warning on Hannity about what's happening and the threat of communism right here in America. Cut 31, please.
1: That Cold War has come home. It's here in America. This is the biggest, greatest, most existential struggle this country will ever face, Sean. Because if communists get control of House seats, then Senate seats, and governor's mansions, the American dream that for 250 years our heroes bled and died for is gone. And it won't come back because they will never let you get it back. President Trump is the only thing right now standing between the American people and that abyss.
0: Yeah, it's true. It really is true. Laura Ingraham just doing a terrific job last night talking about Abdul El-Sayed's big win there in Michigan and what that means to the rest of the country. Cut number 34.
2: Johnson Beyond, who think just like he does. So it's going to take more than Dearborn Muslims and Ann Arbor liberals to beat Mike Rogers. They'll need middle class and union voters, too. And that may be a heavy lift, because Politico noted that it was Haley Stevens who appealed more to working class folks. And El-Sayed did better among affluent and college educated voters, of course. Now, even the liberals at Slate are worried, describing the victory as a whimper, given expectations heading into the night. Despite public and private polling showing double-digit leads for El-Sayed heading into the evening, he defeated Stevens by just one percentage point. So the question here is, come November, will those Haley Stevens voters really vote for the guy who's the socialist dreamboat of diversity? Are they really going to buy his attempt to pivot and his silly gym rat flex and his tight-fitting black tee?
3: If El-Sayed wins, I will not vote Democrat. I'll switch over, and I'll vote for a candidate with character, whoever that might be.
4: I'm very anxious about the socialist aspect of what Abdul and his supporters represent. I'm a liberal, but I'm not a socialist.
2: But most of El-Sayed's most ardent supporters are socialists, and there is no daylight between him and them. It's the party of AOC and Hassan Piker. You know, that guy who said America deserved 9/11 and that he wishes that we could be more like commie China. Yeah, the guy that appeared with El-Sayed on his last campaign stop. And unless sane Democrats nip this contagion in the bud right now, work with Republicans to defeat the DSA, they could lose their party forever.
5: It's not just Michigan. This is just the beginning. These are never supposed to be swing states, and they will never be swing states ever again if I have something to do with it. We will hopefully continue this movement all across the United States of America. We'll go to every single state.
0: All right, there you go. Just a smidge of what Ingraham was talking about. Could somebody please let's decide on the pronunciation. Is it Sayed or Sayed? We've been calling him Sayed, but I can go either way. It really doesn't matter to me. He's a radical Islamic extremist either way. Abdul El-Sayed is the guy's name. 901-260-5926, our telephone number. That's 901-260-5926. I'm curious, how concerned are you about the rise of Islam and the fact that we're watching this odd fusion right now between the communist and the Islamist? And what's going to happen is they're going to merge together. They're merging together these two ideologies to destroy America. I mean, that's the end game here. And once that happens, you're going to see the Islamists rise up and completely eradicate the communist. It will be an end game scenario. You know, one of the El-Sayed supporters had something to say about voters, and it is very interesting the way they're approaching all of this. Cut 33, please.
6: Everything is people aren't stupid. This politics of no translation is going to be the way forward.
7: No, for sure.
6: Money on politics, money in your pocket, Medicare for all. No one has to decipher what the hell that means.
8: That's not, I just want people to be like,
0: I mean, it's really devious, but it's true. The Al-Sayed supporter said voters are stupid, and the best way to win is to hide the truth. So when you say you want free health care for everybody, or you want to provide free grocery stores or free health care or free whatever, yeah, because the average voter is stupid. They don't step back and think critically about these issues. I have been stunned by the number of people, even here in Memphis, where I'm out and about, and people say, who should I vote for? I'm like, why are you asking me that question? Go do your homework. Look it up for yourself. Make those decisions for you. And a lot of people don't even realize there is an actual election. People are just, and a lot of times they just tune out. I mean, you guys, you live, eat, and breathe this. This is what you do. You're in this 24/7. The reality is there are not enough of us in this 24/7. And you've got to be, especially with these communists that are lurking about, like Abdul El-Sayed. Mike Rogers, here's what I think is going to happen in Michigan. I really do believe that the Democrats in Michigan are there's going to be some crossover vote. And you're going to see a lot of Democrats who are maybe liberal or moderate, not leftist, but liberal or moderate, especially the moderates. And they're going to be voting for Mike Rogers, the Republican. I mean, that's how bad things are. And that's why you got James Carville out there. So, well, I'm just going to leave the party. Not going to vote Democrat again. Not going to do it. Not going to do it. That's James Carville. All right, 901-260-5926 is our telephone number. That's 901-260-5926. James Carville, what's that number? It's 901-260-5926. You sorry, Mike and the Blanks? All right, James, calm down. We'll be right back.

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1: Best music of all the generations, hands down. I know Angie Wong agrees with that. Our good friend, Miami Republican Committee Woman Angie, were you like a big? Are you a big music person?
2: Certainly of the 70s and 80s. I was a Olivia Newton-John fan. I mean, I know you just played the Bee Gees there, but I really love that whole genre. When music was actually music, everything I'm hearing now, it's like zeros and ones done digitally. And now a lot of these artists are not even artists. They're just pretend artists that was created by AI. So my ears love the sound of instruments. I wish it would go backwards in time with music.
1: Oh, you and me both. So I'm a Gen Xer. So I grew up right in between, you know, the 70s and 80s. So I kind of covered, you know, late 70s into the early 80s with, you know, the launch of, you know, the rise of MTV back when it was actually, you know, they actually played music. I know the young people today, Gen Zers, may not know this, Angie, but we actually used to watch MTV and watch music videos. And that's how many of us learned to dance, was learning the dance moves on MTV.
2: So, Todd, I used to produce those music videos for MTV. That's how I got my career started, was making little miniature films, because I went to film school, and how you get your start is with commercial and music videos. So MTV, I was all about that. MTV just shut down, like, about a year or two ago. Did you see that? Like, the final show went away. I was kind of sad, but kind of like, wow, that took a long time. That was a really slow death, actually. But remember the music videos? That's what sold albums. Apparently, you don't need that anymore.
1: No, or just remember, you know, when I was anchoring the news out in California, I landed in Sacramento, which was the hometown of Tower Records. That's where it all started. And I remember going after my new shift on the radio station and going down and looking through the records and the albums. I just miss those days. And I love all the digital stuff. You know, don't get me wrong, but I like to hear the news that like vinyl is coming back now. Record stores are starting to pop back up. I miss those kinds of things.
2: You might see that. I mean, my daughter's generation, and she's a preteen, they're buying albums again. I think we've, you know, gone over the top with the digital stuff, yes. But, you know, our ears, they hear it. I hear and see the zeros and ones when I listen to music sometimes. And it's just not the same. There's no romance to it. You don't get to stare at an album cover and, like, have a thousand stories about that cover. I mean, all those days are gone now.
1: It's true. Dylan, turn your microphone. Dylan, our board op was a music business major at the University of Memphis. And we actually have this cool place here. We're going to talk politics in a second, but we've got to talk about music right now, Angie. Dylan, what's this place? The listening room at Crosstown Concourse. You got to tell Angie about this.
3: Oh yeah, it's the Music Listening Lab. It's like a library for music. They have the vinyl stations and the turntable set up to where you just put on headphones, you select a vinyl and whatever side you want, and then you can just sit there and listen to it for hours on end, basically.
2: Oh, I need that in my life. I need that now.
1: You know,
2: I wish it would have that all. Look, we're going to go back to that stage. I think, you know, the pendulum keeps swinging both ways, right? I just learned that my daughter is going to be taking a class based on classic album covers in school. Yes, I am paying for the school. And she's taking an elective about album covers. I'm like, what are the iconic album covers? I only know of the ones from the 80s, maybe the 70s.
1: Oh, wow.
2: I'm not
1: going to
2: date myself that far back. But I guess you could do an entire semester on album covers. And yes, again, I'm paying for her schooling.
1: I like that school she's going to. I can just imagine, we're bringing all of you guys to Memphis, Angie. We're going to make this happen. I can imagine you, Mary Walter, Jeffrey Lord, we'll get Governor Scott Walker. We'll all be in the music lab listening to vinyl records.
2: Bring it back. That's the best campaign I've ever seen. Honestly, you bring that campaign to your state, Todd, I will tell you, we're going to get all the extra votes, the votes that we never even thought
1: no
2: we
1: doubt.
2: Had. There's so many youth votes. I would love to see that image.
1: Speaking about what is old being new again, communism is back. And I know Stephen Miller just really did a great job explaining the dangers to the country on Hannity last night. But when you look at what's happening in Michigan, you've got this combo platter of radical Islam and communism declaring war on our way of life. And Angie, I'm wondering what we need to do as Republicans, as conservatives, to fight back here on this.
2: I'm really worried about this race. I know a lot of people can say, okay, let's just throw out the word communism and socialism and scare everybody. And maybe that's the timing right now is the time to do this, because this race is going to be one of the most expensive races we've ever seen in Senate history. Already, the two candidates have spent over $80 million. And that's just the primary. Imagine what's going to happen during the general. So scaring national donors into communism, that's perfect for now. But I'll tell you what doesn't work, because I've run a statewide race in Michigan for the Secretary of State back a few cycles ago. This state will not really be bothered by these words. These are just labels being thrown at. Even with Hassan Piker coming in saying, you know, America deserved 9/11. That was actually incredibly smart of him to say that for Michigan. I know the rest of us, we think this is the most vile thing we've ever heard anyone say. The truth of the matter is, in Michigan, that is one of the largest Muslim American communities outside of the Middle East even, and there's a lot of favorable Muslim supporters within that state. You know, if my daughter went to that school, she's going to have Muslim friends. So that's why these messages really kind of go against what Republicans want to achieve here, which is to win for Mike Rogers in that state. But here's the problem. You have an entire generation post 9/11, 25-year anniversary coming up, who've been targeted by racism about 9/11 just because of the way they look. And a lot of these young kids, and that's who we're talking about, the young college kids in Michigan, they received the really awful end of what had happened after 9/11 with Muslim Americans being targeted. So when you go really pushing hard on anti-Muslim, which what I'm seeing a lot of in the Republican speak, that is going to energize voters in Michigan. So we got to be so, so careful with messaging. Now, again, nationwide, I see the money pouring in. I see how this can work. But just on Michigan alone, I don't want it to backfire on Republicans come November.
1: Yeah, there are some Democrats that were being interviewed, and I have to imagine these are outliers, but there are some Democrats who are saying, you know, they're not going to be voting, or they're going to vote for Mike Rogers. But again, I don't think we can take anything for granted. You know, I know here in Memphis, Tennessee, where we have an election day today, and over the weekend, they had Muslim voting day in Memphis. All of the mosques, they got buses out. They had translators to help people understand the ballots. So even in a southern state that's rock solid red, we have a large and growing Islamist population, and we are going to have to contend with that down the road.
2: Here's, I'm looking at some of the numbers from yesterday's primary in Michigan. This scares me a lot, Todd. Over 86% of all votes coming into the Michigan primary yesterday were absentee mail-in ballots. 86%. That's 1.3 million. Election day in-person voting, 83,000. So you're saying one in seven person voted by mail in yesterday's Michigan race. I've never seen extreme mail-in voting like this in any state. And I was trying to pull historical data from other states as well as Michigan. We've never seen anything like this, this high. 86% mail-in ballots. That's who voted El Said in yesterday. And we have to like look at that, because is that going to be what's going to happen in November when we go into the general? You're going to have these extreme mail-in ballots. And remember, Michigan, you have same-day registration on top of that. So you can register to vote that very day, and you and poll workers or, you know, the election board won't have any time to verify if this is a real registration or not, because you can do the same day. So there's a lot of concern in Michigan. One last thing I'm going to add about Michigan is that Republicans haven't won Michigan in the U.S. Senate since the 1990s, way back before the Bee Gees album, right? We are talking like Vanilla Ice time now. We haven't won in that state. So I worry about this race more than anything, more than Texas, more than Maine, because for us to flip the seat, it's going to take such an effort. And I know Trump won twice, but can he pull off a third win for the U.S. Senate seat?
1: It's a great question. Angie Wong joining us on the Patriot Mobile Newsmaker line today. Angie, I don't know if you've been following Burritogate. It seems to be all the rage. I know the vice president weighing in on the cost of burritos and whether or not they cost $20. The issue is not the cost of the burrito. I think that we're missing out here on something as Republicans. We had so many young people voting in 2024. We want to make sure those kids continue to vote Republican. And they're trying to tell us things are hard out there. Things are not affordable for them. You know, they are not being able to start off their lives like their parents did. What is the answer here? Because, you know, you've got one side that's saying, you know, go get a job or go get a second job. And other people are sympathetic. Where do you fall on all of this?
2: And this is where the Democrat socialists are winning. See, we call them socialists. We label them as communists, all these bad things. But the reality is they're tapping into that nerve that is affecting all these young voters today. And some of it's self-created, but some of it is very, very real. I mean, we got to break down the word affordability and what that actually means. Yeah. A lot of people in their 20s can't buy into the first-time home market. They can't even rent, because in order to rent, you got to show a huge income. You got to be able to buy renter's insurance. And you have to have all these checklist requirements that most young people just don't have. So they're angry. They're starting off life already angry. And they're starting off life with a lot of, whether it's credit card debt or school debt. So these are real things that I think Republicans can actually take on as policies. Well, I don't know why we don't. You know, we can't keep going to TPUSA and saying, you figure it out, you give us the answer. Because being Christian and being, you know, family first and having

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2: 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I like boy bands from the 80s. 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
1: 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No.
2: I do. Love him. I still love him. New Kids on the Block forever.
1: Okay, you just went down a few notches. All right, Angie Wong, great hearing from you, my friend.
2: All right, thank you so much, Todd.
1: Take care. 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That's 901-260-5926. 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
3: All right, what is going on here? Sounds like a frog is having some sort of a medical condition.
4: Todd, I can't stop laughing.
3: What was that? Is that a song?
4: This is a real song.
3: Is that from Angie Wong?
4: No, this is not from Angie Wong. This is a real song that someone made.
3: I think somebody's got the Hershey squirts going on here.
4: Sounds like that a little bit.
3: Frog pooping all over the place.
4: Yeah. Okay,
3: so what
4: can
3: is
4: I
3: this?
4: Explain this context here?
3: Please.
4: This is a very Gen Z thing that happened not even a year ago. People started making these videos on TikTok of their, like, pugs walking out of, like, the house.
3: Oh, the dogs.
4: You know how, like, pugs look? They look a little fat, a little awkward.
3: Like the, like the woke woman, yeah.
4: Yeah, the woke woman.
3: The libtards.
4: Like, they just kind of wobble, wobble around.
3: Mm-hmm.
4: That they, like, put that video to this song, and it just kind of sounds like they're just glorping. Or it's called, the song is literally called Gloopin.
3: Gloopin?
4: Yeah.
3: So Gloopin.
4: Gloopin.
3: All right.
4: It's a real thing, and it's real dumb.
3: All right, let's go to North Carolina, WTKF. Al joining us. Al, have you ever been glooping before?
5: Never heard of it, my friend. I listen to bluegrass.
3: Oh, well, bluegrass. Yeah, I'm fairly certain you have not heard of glooping.
5: No, sir.
3: What's going on, Al?
5: I do listen to gospel and outlaw bluegrass, but bluegrass.
3: All right, good for you. I like your style.
5: Yes, sir. But, I've been hearing the last couple of days about these $20 burritos. And I want to clear it up something for you. I go to Chipotle kind of often, but I don't buy the burritos. I find their food's good, but incredibly too salty for me. I eat very healthy.
3: Mm.
5: I pick up a couple of sides, like some guacamole or some of their corn salsa.
3: Oh.
5: Or maybe a little, like, different kind of a meat, and I take it home, and I make my own burrito.
3: Okay.
5: They got really good tortillas. Their tortillas are above and beyond anybody's tortillas around here, unlike it. They're really good. But, if you order a burrito there, they're about $12 or so, like you said. But the difference is, once you add in the extra meat, extra this, extra that, then they're $17, $18, $21, I've seen. And they are literally the size of a small football. I mean, I see these burritos going out of them. It would take, now, back in the day, I used to be 387 pounds. I would have been in love with something like this. But now, these days, that would literally last me three meals. So if you break that $20 down into three meals, it's really not so bad. It's just, and how much of that does somebody throw away in the end? How much gets over left in the refrigerator because they didn't finish it all?
3: You know, yeah. Al, I also wonder, and again, we're looking at Chipotle, which is a little bit different business model because they don't have any microwaves. Everything is cooked fresh that day. You have to factor in things like this mandatory minimum wage that a lot of states have. And ultimately, you know, these restaurants, I'm surprised that that they're not $20 as the starting point. So still, you're getting a pretty good deal for some fresh food there at Chipotle.
5: No, it's really not bad. I mean, I really enjoy Chipotle. I just, for me, with the way I eat super healthy. It's just, I can taste the salt. It's like a salt burrito. Yeah, they put too much in. If I make the whole thing, I will literally swell up and hold about 8 pounds of water.
3: Oh, geez, hello. That's crazy. How much weight did you end up losing there, Al?
5: At one point, I had lost, when I first started, I went down 212 pounds in 2 years.
3: Wow. You're half the man you used to be, just about. Wow. Al, we're going to have to skedaddle because we're up against the clock here, but it's good advice. And, you know, that is true. I wonder why they do that. I thought about that, and I think it's to get you to order more drinks, Right. So the saltier the food, the more you want to drink. So maybe that's the reason why. I don't know. Anyway, good for you, Al. Good to hear you're doing healthy and you're doing well. So yes, Burrito Gate continues. 901-260-5926 is our telephone number. That's 901-260-5926. President Trump has a thought about women's basketball, and it's incredibly inappropriate. We're going to play it for you coming up next. 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
11: From ABC News. I'm Brian Clark. After the Supreme Court rejected President Trump's effort to end birthright citizenship, his administration's taking a new approach to try to limit the scope of the Constitution's 14th Amendment, which grants citizenship to anyone born in the United States. The president signed several executive orders today, and Deputy Chief of Staff Stephen Miller explained the purpose of one.
12: To expand the definitions of people who are ineligible for birthright citizenship. That includes, for example, alien enemies of the United States, members of foreign terrorist organizations, and large categories of people who lobby and act on behalf of foreign governments.
11: The president also said the U.S. has enough defensive missiles, refuting a report that the stockpiles dwindled amid the war in Iran. He put the blame for any issues on his predecessor.
13: Look, we gave tremendous amount to Ukraine, the Biden people did, and they were given free of charge, no charge, billions, hundreds of billions of dollars.
11: Senate Majority Leader John Thune said the reports were concerning.
14: Well, the reports are concerning, and obviously that's why we need to do more to make sure that our military has the funding it needs.
11: The former Senate Majority Leader Mitch McConnell says he's out of a rehab facility, but ABC's Jay O'Brien on Capitol Hill says there are plenty of outstanding questions about the 84-year-old's health.
15: He's now recovering at home in Kentucky. He says he'll continue to check in on Senate business. It all comes after, remember, that fall on June 14th. So now over a month and a half ago, in which McConnell's office said he was knocked briefly unconscious and was rushed to the emergency room.
11: Investigators in Washington state say the man in custody and charged with starting last week's devastating fires in Spokane admitted to starting at least 25 fires between July 4th and August 11th. You're listening.
8: Here's the official forecast. Mostly cloudy and 71 tonight. Partly sunny tomorrow. Could see some afternoon showers and thunderstorms. Reaching 90 for a high. Heat index will make it feel like 99. Tomorrow night, partly cloudy, 72. Saturday, scattered showers and thunderstorms. We will get to 90 degrees. Saturday night, partly cloudy, down to 73. Sunday, mostly sunny. A slight chance of afternoon showers and thunderstorms. Our high, 86 degrees. I'm Craig Allen on WGOW.
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0: All right. Welcome, everybody. This is the Todd Stearns Radio Show. Great to have you with us wherever you may be across America. And if you are in Tennessee, get off your blessed assurance and get out to the polls and go and vote. Election day and voting underway. Polls close at 7 o'clock tonight. Want to go right away to the Patriot Mobile Newsmaker line. Say hello to our good buddy Steve Gill in Nashville. Steve, all right, what do you say? What's going to happen? Give us the, you know everything in the state, so give us your predictions.
1: Yeah, if I made predictions today and knew everything, I'd be picking the lottery numbers and getting a big win. I think the question today really is how much time shifting are we seeing with early voting? You know, in the first few years that you had early voting, you had still most people voting on election day, and people would look at the early voting and try to, you know, articulate and calculate what that was going to mean in terms of the total vote numbers. It's become more difficult because more and more people are voting early, which means there may not be as big a turnout on election day. So I don't think it's really possible to predict what the total numbers will be. You know, in some parts of the state, you have very contested county sheriff race, county mayor races, other local races that are having their general election today, while the Republican and Democrat primaries are today. Some of those rural counties in particular, that may be driving some voter turnout that we're not necessarily seeing in some of the suburban or urban areas. So I think it's still a wild guess as to what the voter turnout will be. And even as I kind of call around the state right now, I'm getting a mixed bag on turnout in various counties across the state.
0: It's just super hot here. I mean, the weather is fine otherwise, but it's incredibly hot. So it's just really a matter of who's going to get out there and who's more motivated. And I know in the western part of the state, especially in the Memphis area, the black churches have really done a remarkable job getting out the vote for the Democrat candidates. They have mobilized the pastors and the ministers, the Muslim community as well. And all of that vote is going for the Democrats. But again, how does that resonate statewide? Will it impact that 9th congressional district race at all?
1: I think it could, because if you have the turnout that is not turning out for the Republican area in kind of the East Shelby County area that affects that 9th district, then it could have a big impact on that one. You know, I think the other thing is our primary in Tennessee is relatively late. Most of the other states have now completed their primary process. They have a little bit longer time period for candidates who battle it out, who, you know, tear each other apart to come back together between the primary and November. Tennessee is a relatively short spread. We've only got about 80 something days. Early voting starts even earlier than that again in Tennessee. So there's not much of a respite between the brutal primary battles and the general election battle where Republicans have to come back together and get that vote turned out again. The other thing is that when our primary comes, you know, this week, you got a lot of people who are trying to squeeze in one last vacation with the kids before school starts. I've got a lot of friends who are literally dropping their sons and daughters off at college this week, so they're not available. If they didn't vote early, they push that back. All of a sudden, they're out of town, dropping off a son or daughter at college somewhere. So, you know, our timing is not the best in terms of getting good voter turnout. And although you've had some of these congressional races, you mentioned the 9th, we have the 6th congressional district where John Rose is vacating his seat to run for governor. You have Andy Ogles, who is running for reelection against the former commissioner of agriculture, Charlie Hatcher, who's been endorsed by the former governor Haslam and the current governor Lee. Those races have been hotly contested, but most of the other congressional battles across the state, David Kustoff, for example, in West Tennessee, aren't particularly contested. You don't have a contest for Senator Bill Hagerty, who's running for reelection. So again, when you look at the patchwork quilt across the state, it's kind of hard to predict what local races, what congressional races are going to push turnout, right, how that might affect the governor's race.
0: Okay. I want to move on to other stories. President Trump weighing in on this WNBA controversy, and he was asked his opinion about what's going on with the controversy surrounding transgender players. I know Clay Travis wants to launch an all-transgender team called the Nashville Balls. And he also wants to, I think he's got a $10 million bet, Steve Gill, on whether or not a boys basketball team would be able to defeat a WNBA team.
1: Yeah, he's challenged the WNBA team Lynx, I think they're out of Las Vegas, to a $10 million payoff if their team can beat his selection of a state boys basketball championship, high school boys, that he'll pick from somewhere in the country. He's putting up $10 million. You win, ladies, you get $10 million to split between yourselves. And I don't know if he's going to pay the high school boys, their coaches, and the managers the $10 million if they win. They ought to be able to get something if they prevail, particularly under this era of NIL. It is absolutely ridiculous that the WNBA is ignoring the W in their name. Women's, you know, is the key. And they're letting these transgender men come in. They're defending the whole tran idea of men born as men competing with women. Todd, I played basketball at the University of Tennessee a long time ago. But when I finished my time, I was the men's practice coach for Coach Pat Summitt for the Lady Vols. And we had very strict rules. They weren't supposed to jump and block shots. The guys weren't supposed to really jump and pull down rebounds because the woman's game was not elevated. And we had very tight restrictions on what we were to do because we're there to make the women better, not to show how good we could play basketball. I will say that I was fortunate to have played for the men's team at Tennessee instead of for Pat Summitt, because I wasn't man enough to have played for Coach Pat Summitt.
0: That's saying something right there. Steve Gill on our Patriot Mobile Newsmaker line. Here is the president when he was asked about coaching in the WNBA.
2: And I'll tell you what, if I were ever, I'd be the greatest women's basketball coach in history. Because I don't like LeBron James. I like Michael Jordan much better. But I'd go up to LeBron James, it doesn't matter. I'd say, LeBron, did you ever have any desire to be a woman? Because what I'd love you to do is star on my team that I'm building up. I will have the greatest team in history. They'll never lose. Nobody will come within 70 points of this team. Now, we have to change that, and we have to make it okay to talk about it. You know, the young lady I was talking about is afraid to talk about it. She's shunned and she's canceled when she talks about it. This is crazy.
0: I mean, the whole thing is crazy, Steve. And again, these culture wars, they continue to rage on, which tells me that we still have a lot of work to do to secure the president's agenda on those issues.
1: Well, and I think Clay Travis's team should have walk-up music, you know, when they walk out like you do with baseball players walking up for their time at bat. It ought to be Shania Twain's, "Man, I Feel Like a Woman." I think the mockery that has to be directed at the WNBA, their leadership, that they can't even acknowledge that there is a significant difference between men and women in playing sports. You had the world champions, the World Cup winners, women's team a few years ago, best women in the world. They got beat by a bunch of 15-year-old boys in Dallas just on a travel team who were 14 and 15 years old, 5-2. It is not even a close call, and it is time for reality and common sense to intersect itself. And frankly, I hope that Sophie Cunningham and Caitlin Clark and the other heterosexual white women who are the stars of the WNBA, they're drawing the eyeballs, they're drawing the ticket sales. They need to leave and go to Europe and play and absolutely eviscerate the WNBA economically, which is where it was before they arrived on the scene.
0: Steve Gill joining us on our Patriot Mobile Newsmaker line, the publisher of TriStarDaily.com. 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Steve, there's an interesting story out of the Washington Post. They're doing a deep dive on Vice President J.D. Vance's chicken coop. And, I mean, this is a pretty lengthy piece here, but they wanted to know whether or not it was actually legal for the vice president to install a chicken coop at the Naval Observatory, which, in fact, it is. I think that's like 70-something acres that the observatory sits on. So I think they're trying to raise the issue of, oh, you know, is the rooster, I don't know whether they have a rooster, but is the rooster waking up people? You know, is this causing some sort of a health hazard? I can't even imagine what this media would have done in the days of Teddy Roosevelt, where they pretty much had an entire farm on the front yard of the White House.
1: Well, if it's all hens, they're not going to be producing any eggs. I mean, it's kind of back to the whole transgender issue. Biology teaches us, you know, if you want to get milk, don't go milk the bull. Make sure you go milk the dairy cow. And those who have not learned that lesson will find out pretty quickly on a farm. Again, this is just we're seeing Trump derangement syndrome move to J.D. Vance derangement syndrome, to Marco Rubio derangement syndrome. And Todd, as we were talking the other day, you know, we said for a long time that, that liberals, you know, prove that liberalism is a mental disorder. And when you see the candidates they're putting up statewide in Maine, in Wisconsin, in Michigan, and now stuff like, you know, attacking the chickens at the Naval Observatory, it's clear that liberalism is a mental disorder, and they're just out to prove it to us this election season.
0: Steve, the Washington Post, apparently the family eats a lot of eggs, like 14 eggs a day. That's a lot of eggs. So anyway, Usha, you know, who just had the baby, they said, well, you know, there are health departments that say pregnant women should avoid handling chickens because of the risk of salmonella infection. I mean, they're going out of their way to try and find a way to criticize the vice president. Even one of the subheadings, is it legal for the vice president to actually raise chickens there at the Naval Observatory?
1: Todd, I suspect that the writers for the Washington Post are among those who think that chocolate milk comes from the brown cows. I mean, these are people who probably haven't, you know, spent any time on a farm anywhere in their entire life, much less their adult life. And yet they're going to try to lecture the vice president, his family, and the rest of us on agriculture policy. Their closest thing to chicken production is going to Kentucky Fried Chicken.
0: Oh, there you go. So for the record, yes, it is legal to raise chickens in Washington, D.C. The chicken keepers must keep some requirements or meet requirements before the city issues a permit. But there you go. The hen house does appear to be within compliance there. So yep, there you go. All right, Steve Gill, sounds like you've got a long day as the voting continues and they'll start counting those votes. We will be sure to watch out for the results at TriStarDaily.com.
1: We'll have some details. We'll have some analysis. And we turn immediately to, if Marsha Blackburn wins the governor's race, the next big question is, who's got next? Who will replace her in the Senate? The governor will appoint a temporary replacement to run for a two-year balance of her term. But in the meantime, either it's Governor Lee, or does she wait until moments after she gets inaugurated and make the pick herself. So that's going to be the next big speculation. Who's got next?
0: All right. There you go. Steve Gill, TriStarDaily.com. All right. Our telephone number, 901-260-5926. That's 901-260-5926. Going to your calls next.
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0: All right, before you buy one more shirt in a bigger size, you got to listen to me. Aren't you tired of hearing all about this peptide, that shot, another medicine, another complicated weight loss plan? It can be overwhelming. Side effects to worry about long-term health, and half the time, you don't even know what to believe.
4: That's why Calitrin has stood the test of time for almost 30 years. Todd, there's no shots, no stimulants, no complicated routine. You simply take it before bed. It's got a 4.8 rating out of 5 stars for 3 decades.
0: And I'm not talking about something I read. 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
0: You know, I do think the president does a wonderful job of showing the sheer lunacy of the WNBA, and good for you, Mr. President. You know, I am wondering, is this like I think a lot of young people now are doing the whole chickens. Dylan, do you and the missus, y'all have chickens over in the condo?
21: We live in Germantown, so I don't
0: probably
21: think I'm
0: not
21: allowed to have those.
0: No, I don't think so. They have to be a certain breed of chicken.
21: I guess. If we could, then I maybe would, because I like chicken a lot.
0: The well, it's very, you know, there's nothing better than like a bird fresh off the farm, you know?
21: Yeah, I guess so. I do like when they, like a fresh egg, like when I know someone that has chickens that lay the eggs.
0: Oh, yeah.
21: Those are always really good.
0: Those are delicious. I am curious, though, and maybe some, there might be, we have a lot of farmers that listen to us. I am wondering, are the, you know, when you go to the grocery store and you get a chicken breast, I mean, those are big bosomed birds. So my question is, are those like, is that normal? Do, you know, do the, because when I go out to the farm, it seems to me, if the birds were really that big bosomed, they would just be top heavy and just flop right over.
21: They definitely put something in those chickens.
0: Do you see? I think so, too.
21: Well, because if you go to England, if you go overseas, those are small
0: chickens. Birds.
21: But yeah. They're like normal.
0: You're like, what?
21: That's what they actually look like. We just have buff chickens.
0: It looks like they've had, you know, they're giving the chicken implants.
21: Yeah.
0: I mean, what's going on
21: America.
0: There?
21: American chickens.
0: Something's not right. something is just not right there.
21: Chicken implants is really
0: chicken
21: funny.
0: Implants. Jeez, Lou. Let's go to the phone lines here. 901-260-5926. James in Arkansas. James, what's on your mind?
9: Hey, Todd. Thanks for taking my call.
0: Yeah, sure.
9: I just had a little, thing to say, a bone to pick with one of your guests, because she made the comment about the poor Muslims that caught some flack after 9/11. I was in the military during 9/11, and I actually watched the towers fall, and I saw a lot of Muslims on TV cheering when that happened. So I don't have a lot of sympathy for Muslims, and these people that are going around voting for Muslims, y'all are idiots. Because let me tell you something, they're just using you to get in power, and once they get in power, then watch out for what happens.
0: No, I heard, I thought I heard what she said there, and maybe there were, maybe there were some that were sympathetic to what happened to our country on that day, but I'm with you. I saw a lot of videos coming out of places like New Jersey and the Middle East where the Muslims were celebrating in the streets as our fellow citizens were burning to death or were being buried under those towers. So, I hear you on that.
9: Or actually, as they showed on TV, Todd, people actually jumping out of windows because they had nothing else to do. And those people, and let me tell you something, I'm not talking about videos from the Middle East. I'm talking about videos from right here in this country. And I got I'm not preaching hate. I'm not saying you should hate anybody. But let me tell you something, those people don't want to come over here and be American. They don't want a Taco Bell on every corner in their country, and they want to come over here and be Muslim and bring their Sharia law with them.
0: Mm. I know.
9: You don't want to live under it.
0: No, you don't. No, it's true. You don't. It's a disturbing ideology. I will say that. And James, it's dangerous, and we've got to figure out a way to address this before it's too late. I just really shudder to think about what this country could look like 10, 20 years from now. I mean, it's a concern. James, thank you for calling in. This is interesting. According to the Washington Post, there are political motivations. They say there are political motivations behind the flock of chickens being raised by the vice president. The Post says it's a theory that resonates with Danny Bowers, who keeps 19 chickens on suburban property in Utah County, Utah. Bowers, who uses they-them pronouns, why do they have to point that out? Why is that important to the story here? Bowers, who uses they-them pronouns, points out that some conservatives have embraced the values espoused by the trad wife influencers, many of whom raise chickens. The trad wife, that is, for those of you in Bartlesville, that would be traditional wives. The traditional wives, they have traditional values. So they're saying this is some sort of is the vice president trying to signal something to conservative women by raising chickens? 901-260-5926. Maybe they're just, trying to save money at the grocery store like the rest of us. I don't know. We'll be right back.

0: All right, welcome back, everybody. This is the Todd Stearns Radio Show. Great to have you with us today. Our telephone number, 901-260-5926. That's 901-260-5926. I want to go to the Patriot Mobile Newsmaker line and say hello to our good friend Caleb Park. He is a journalist and host of The Good Report with Caleb Park. Caleb, hope you're doing well today.
1: Hey, Todd. Great to be with you. Thanks for having me.
0: All right, Caleb, we've been talking about the Washington Post story about the vice president. They're doing a deep dive into the official vice presidential chicken coop, and they're saying that a lot of this may just be political because apparently a lot of folks your age are embracing chickens because of the trad wife movement. I'm wondering, first of all, do you agree with that? And second of all, do you have a flock of chickens?
1: Yes, Todd. I am one of the many in my generation, millennials, that is embracing this lifestyle. My family got a chicken coop during COVID, and I was in charge of taking care of the flock. We started out with 12, and we are down to one right now.
0: What happened? Did you kill them? What happened to them? Did they hold on? Did they fly the coop?
1: Yeah, there were some miracle chickens that wandered away and came back. They are free range. The eggs taste better that way, but it's time. We're ready to do what the vice president did and get some new chicks, and I think that's going to be happening next spring.
0: Well,
1: but yeah, nature took its course on some of them.
0: There's nothing wrong with a red-blooded American man wanting to hang out with more chicks. That's what I say.
1: Amen.
0: Amen to that. Caleb, big stories that have been on your radar. Of course, we've been following the whole Sophie Cunningham drama, the president of the United States weighing in, saying that he would actually put LeBron James in a wig if he were coaching a WNBA team. What do you make of all of this in the big culture at large?
1: Yeah, Todd, I as an older brother, I have two younger sisters, and growing up and watching them play sports, and I played soccer, and we had a girl on our team because our high school didn't have a girls' soccer team yet, and it was, you know, there's this very obvious advantage that males have that we have over women, and you know, I think we can laugh about like LeBron James or, you know, just how that Frenchman that is playing against the females in France, and he's 6'3", got these huge muscles. But at the end of the day, we really, really do need to protect women and protect little girls. And I think Sophie Cunningham is doing a great example of that. I applaud her. I'm a big fan. I haven't watched any actual games, but I'm following her on social media, and I'm supporting her.
0: The other big story we've been following is Zach Brown. So I understand this is a great story. Zach Brown, he's giving away a cruise. Is that right?
1: Yeah, so it's Margaritaville at the Sea, and he surprised thousands of fans. It was a sold-out venue at Fenway Park in Boston, their 15th consecutive sold-out concert. And I don't think anybody saw this coming. You know, it was valued at $40 million. So I think every fan there was pretty excited. And it's not just one ticket. It's two tickets for each person that was there at the concert. So that's a huge deal.
0: That's massive. So, and they're getting a free cruise.
1: Yeah, that's right. I went on my first cruise. I'm in here in South Florida, and I went on my first cruise last year. It was so much fun. All-you-can-eat buffets. Obviously, this is going to be Margaritaville, so they're going to have a lot of good drinks and music and just a very relaxing time, I think. And Zach Brown Band will be performing on that boat as well. So I think, yeah, it should be a lot of fun.
0: I just don't
1: Hopefully
0: know about
1: fried chicken as well.
0: Yeah, see, I just don't know about all this Park. I've seen the videos. You know, the people, they run out of chicken tenders in the buffet, and the next thing you know, it's like it's on like Donkey Kong. I mean, all sorts of fighting and crazy stuff going down.
1: I think that depends on which cruise line you're on there, Todd. But I know the videos you're talking about, and that would concern me too. I think they'll be safe on this one.
0: All right. I just want to make sure that, you know, you're not sitting poolside. The next thing you know, you're surrounded by all these, you know, 400-pound women digging thongs out of their buttocks, looking like a bunch of beached seals over there in San Francisco.
1: Well, that certainly might be the case, but if it's free, you know, what do they have to lose?
0: Oh, fair. You know, you can't argue with free, right? It is, you know, you get a little salmonella,
1: it's free,
0: but you know what?
1: That's for me.
0: It was a free cruise. There you go. Caleb Park, host of The Good Report with Caleb Park, and the website, Caleb with a C, Caleb Park with an E, .com, CalebPark.com. Can we talk about this, this national anthem? Martha, I don't want to you know what? Do we have to subject our listeners to it again? Yeah, I guess we have to. This is the national anthem that was played at the very first Women's Pro Baseball League game. Martha Reeves, world famous musician from years ago, here's what it sounded like.
2: Oh, say, can you see?
0: Okay, that's enough. wow. It's bad. It's really bad.
1: Yeah. You know, the first time I heard that, I was like, are we being punked? Like, is Ashton Kutcher going to run out? And then, Todd, you saw that TMZ report, right? The video that they released, that they actually rehearsed this. And she told the backup singer, she's like, I don't need these backup singers. So I think she might have taken the title from Roseanne Barr years ago, but the thing with Roseanne Barr was you knew she was a comedian. With Martha Reeves, you know, she's this, you know, she's got this storied career. So I don't think anybody expected that, but we are talking about the professional baseball women's league now. So no press is bad press for them, I think.
0: Yeah, for all the wrong reasons, all the wrong reasons. This story, and I'm curious to hear from all of our great North Carolina listeners, the headline from Fox News, Miss North Carolina, USA, loses crown after organizer condemns racism, homophobia, and transphobia. So this is not good, but apparently the Brittany Bolton House was stripped of her title. They took her crown away for some things that she wrote, what, many years ago. I think this goes all the way back to 2017. And she is, what is the nationality of? She is a Honduran-Mexican model, and who she also encouraged people to vote for President Trump. But apparently, nearly a decade ago, she used the N-word on social media. Caleb, I don't know how many times I have to tell the young people of America, you got to be careful what you put on social media because it will come back to haunt you.
1: Yeah, you're right, Todd. You know, it is really sad because we're growing up with a generation, you know, my generation, we started on social media. Now this generation, as infants, they're on social media, you know, as kids. And so people do have to be really, really careful outside of the mental health tolls that it takes, but that could jeopardize titles, positions that you get. And if you're not your own boss, you're at the jeopardy of somebody else. And so I think, you know, this is a perfect example of that. And even though she was apologetic, they still stripped the title away from her and the crown from her. It's pretty sad.
0: Yeah, well, it is. And again, I think the interesting part of this is she is actually a minority. So there you go. So.
1: Is she qualified to say the word? Is that
0: no? You know? I know, no. Only only rap artists or black people can use that word. So,
1: so much for free speech on that one. That's for sure.
0: Yeah, I had to look it up. I'm like, Nabisco? What's wrong with the N word? What's going on there? I don't understand that. Anyway, it's there. There you go, ladies and gentlemen. You've got a new Miss North Carolina USA. All right, Caleb Park, what you got cooking over at the website? What are people going to see over there?
1: Yeah, Todd. Well, I love the stories that you cover every day. And over at CalebPark.com, we're covering a lot of faith stories and trying to encourage people with some good news, get, you know, the stories that you don't often see in the mainstream media, and be able to share some of those patriotic stories as well. And We'll be highlighting those on my podcast, The Good Report, and I'm looking forward to interviewing you soon about the new book. Congratulations on that, The Golden Age. We're excited to flip the script, and I'll be able to ask you some questions. So hopefully you guys will be able to tune into that, and hoping to share some stuff, you know, that you don't always get to hear, and that can be kind of negative, but hopefully you'll be lifted up if you follow me on social media. Have some fun and share some good news.
0: It's going to be a lot of fun. CalebPark.com, ladies and gentlemen, go and follow him. Follow him on all of his social media feeds are off the charts. Also, be sure to follow Caleb on Instagram as well. All right, Caleb, we look forward to having you on weekly to talk about crazy culture war stories. Caleb Park, everybody. Thanks, Caleb.
1: Thanks, Todd.
0: All right, we've got to take a quick break. When we come back, we're going to take your calls. 901-260-5926. You folks in North Carolina, do you believe that the right decision was made to strip this young woman of her? By the way, she is also the first married woman and the first woman of Honduran descent to win the Miss North Carolina USA title. She was from Duplin County, North Carolina. She's a native of that county. Do you think they made the right decision here based on something she did, well, more than a decade ago? 901-260-5926. 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
8: All right, welcome back, everybody. This is the Todd Starnes Radio Show. I mean, I feel bad for these kids. You know, they're going and they do stupid stuff because they're kids, right? And many of them, and this was back in the, well, in the mid-2000s, when you had the kids and they were posting, beginning to post on Instagram and TikTok. And how many times did white kids especially, they would go to a rap concert and they'd be caught singing along with the lyrics of their, you know, of their favorite rapper or hip hop artist. And the next thing you know, they're dropping the N word because it's in the lyrics. And all of a sudden they have had their lives destroyed. And it's just really shocking to me. There are people in America who believe saying the N word is worse than murdering somebody. And they believe that is a death sentence to anybody who utters that word if you are a white person. And I think what's interesting here about this North Carolina situation is Miss North Carolina USA said these things. I guess she had to be a teenager. She can't be that, she can't be that old. We'll try to find her age here. They don't really share all that information. But again, she herself is a minority. But again, only black people are allowed to use the most awful, disgusting word, I guess, created by mankind. Them's the rules, as they say. And you're better off robbing a liquor store than you are uttering that word. I'm just saying. And so, you know, people will forgive you for that. It is what it is. 901-260-5926. Scott in Pennsylvania. Scott, what's on your mind?
9: Hi, I just wanted to ask your opinion on something. Thank you for taking my call. I just want

0: to know why a country that was founded upon the one true God is more tolerant of Muslims than Christians.
1: What do you mean by that?
0: Biblical prophecy.
1: Yeah, what do you mean by that, Scott?
0: Well, what I mean is, like, it seems like, you know, if you want to go talk about Jesus, you know, you get bad press, you get bad things, you know, and if you want to be Muslim, then, you know, it's, like, very accepted.
1: Mm. Yeah, it's true. I think that, you know, there is, you know, it's sort of like the... It's sort of like the religion du jour, you know, that it's vogue to embrace Islam. I think a lot of it is fear, though. I think a lot of people are afraid of speaking out because they've seen what happens when you do speak out against Islam. You are targeted. Many times you are, you know, you could be killed. You could be seriously injured. You could find yourself blown up. So I think a lot of it is based on fear. You know, they know that Christians and Jews, we cherish life, and the Islamists, they have no problem blowing people up in the name of their so-called religion of peace.
0: Correct. And, you know, even our monetary system, you know, our coins and our money, you know, says in God we trust, not in Allah we trust.
1: Well, so far, that's what it says. Give it a few years, Scott. You never know. Scott, thank you for that call, and thank you for listening to us and watching us on our YouTube channel. And we want to say hello to all of the folks watching us on Facebook, YouTube, Rumble, all of our various video platforms as well. Let's go to Memphis, Tennessee. Dave, listening to us on KWAM. Dave, I hope you voted.
2: I sure did, and I want to say you swayed my vote from your candidate to Fritz.
1: To Monty, so you voted for Monty Fritz?
2: Yeah, because I got to listen to him. You know, he had some good points in his Christianity and his constitutional beliefs, and I was going to vote Blackburn, but when he sealed the vote when I listened to him when he was on your show.
1: Well, you see, Dave, that's and you just proved the point there, because I did vote for Marsha Blackburn. She was my candidate. But we also wanted to provide a fair and balanced platform where all the candidates could come on. And I'm glad you were able to make that decision for yourself. Good for you, sir.
2: Yeah, but that's not really why I called. So now you was talking about white people can't say the N-word and stuff like that. Well, having gone to CETA schools many, many, many years ago where it was mostly black, them or something like that. You know, if you a white guy in a racial relationship and you're hanging with all the black, you know, like your friends are all black or whatever,
1: yeah,
2: they can say that word with no problem. It's the white, plain white folks, you know, the regular white folks. Like,
1: so the plain M&Ms is what I'm trying to follow
2: the
1: this.
2: Plain M&Ms. Okay. Yeah, that's it. Yeah, the plain M&Ms. Yeah, that's the ones that can't. It's how you say it. You know what I mean? Like either, you know, it's really.
1: Oh, I don't think so, Dave. I don't think so. I don't think that's the way that works, my friend. No. I hear what you're saying, but I think, and I mean, in theory, in classroom theory, yeah, but in reality, if you're walking down like Orange Mound, I don't think that's going to go the way you think it might go.
2: No, why not? Like if you like the average is, you know, guy, but seriously, like if you're in the culture, you're the white guy in that culture, and you're wearing the clothes like that, and your favorite music is the rap music, and all your friends are black, I promise you can say that to all each right. other like they see it to each
1: okay.
2: other.
1: Well, I don't know, man. I'm going to leave. We've got to leave it there, Dave. I think I'm just going to play it safe and go with glooping. How's that? I'm just going to gloop my way through life. All right. Unless you're gluten-free. And, well, that's a story for another day. Hang tight, everybody. We'll be back tomorrow, noon o'clock Eastern. Go vote, Tennessee. Be good, America. 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
12: From ABC News, I'm Brian Clark. A federal judge dismissed the indictment of the former Olympian who was charged with vandalizing the reflecting pool at the Lincoln Memorial. U.S. Attorney for Washington Jeanine Pirro requested the charges be dropped. That angered President Trump. Today in the Oval Office, the president was asked about another of his hand-picked legal choices. He wants Todd Blanche to be confirmed as attorney general, but Blanche faces uncertain Senate support.
13: Let's see if we need anybody. I'll reach out to whoever I have to, but anybody voting against him would be doing a great disservice to the country.
12: The president also said the U.S. has more than enough missiles for its needs, refuting reports that stockpiles have dwindled amid the war in Iran. Retired Lieutenant General and ABC News contributor Dan Carbler says,
14: it's always been a challenge for us. The math never works out well on our side in terms of the number of interceptors we have versus, again, just the plethora of missiles that our adversaries, and in this case, Iran, can shoot at us.
12: Air traffic over a large swath of the Midwest was shut down. It's now reopened, but it was because of a problem at a major air traffic control center in the Midwest. ABC Transportation reporter Sam Sweeney explains.
15: Well, this was a radar and a frequency outage at one of the largest air traffic control centers. This is called Minneapolis Center, but it handles the air traffic over several nearby states. We're talking more than 330,000 square miles.
12: The cause is under investigation. The Justice Department says it received a referral from a House committee or Senate committee that voted to hold Dr. Anthony Fauci in contempt for his refusal to answer questions last week. Fauci's attorney called it a political stunt. Investigators in Washington state say the man accused of starting last week's devastating fires in Spokane admitted to starting at least 25 fires between July 4th and August 11th. 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
17: This is Jed Mescott. Election day is today. Polls will be open for 12 hours and will close tonight at 8. The election is both a state and federal primary and a county general election. Contests include the general election for Hamilton County Mayor, Hamilton County Commission, Hamilton County School Board. Those general races are in addition to primary races in three area Tennessee House contests and for Tennessee Governor and the U.S. House. Tennessee voters do not register as members of a party as the state has open primaries. We've heard the complaints over and over again from our listeners, and now Hamilton County is announcing a proposal to accept a nearly $2 million bid for improvements at the intersection of Snow Hill Road and Short Tail Springs Road, making one of the first major projects funded through the County Roads Improvement Fund. Out of Bradley County, an inmate experienced a medical emergency. Staff provided help. He was taken to the hospital where he died. TBI agents this morning will continue to investigate what happened. Out of Georgia in Catoosa County, a lot of rain last night, and for the second time in a week, downtown Ringgold flooded. The mayor this morning now trying to find out why this is happening.
18: Here's the official forecast. Mostly cloudy and 71 tonight. Partly sunny tomorrow. Could see some afternoon showers and thunderstorms. Reaching 90 for a high heat index will make it feel like 99. Tomorrow night, partly cloudy, 72. Saturday, scattered showers and thunderstorms. We will get to 90 degrees. Saturday night, partly cloudy, down to 73. Sunday, mostly sunny. A slight chance of afternoon showers and thunderstorms. Our high, 86 degrees. I'm Craig Allen on WGOW.
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1: Let me tell you about the Maddox family. 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I met Meathead. 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